0: This is KTDB FM 89.7 in Pine Hill, New Mexico. In Dingy is she young gospel music they sing on the planetary radio, not they sing on
1: the. The largest space event on Earth and saying goodbye to the Swift Space Telescope. This week on Planetary Radio. I'm Sarah El Ahmed of the Planetary Society, with more of the human adventure across our solar system and beyond. Every October, people in over 100 countries come together to celebrate space during UN-declared World Space Week. Dennis Stone, president and co-founder of the World Space Week Association, joins us to talk about how a volunteer effort that started in Houston 45 years ago grew into a global celebration, and how you can get involved this October. Then, Planetary Society science editor Asa Stahl is here to walk us through the final chapter of the Swift Space Telescope. After 21 years of groundbreaking discoveries, Swift is sadly falling out of orbit, and the ambitious rescue mission that was meant to save it didn't go as planned. Later, our chief scientist Bruce Betts marks the 100th anniversary of the rocket that started it all in this week's What's Up. If you love Planetary Radio and want to stay informed about the latest space discoveries, make sure you hit that subscribe button on your favorite podcasting platform. By subscribing, you'll never miss an episode filled with new and awe-inspiring ways to know the cosmos and our place within it. World Space Week is coming up October 4th through the 10th, and this year's theme is Rocket Revolution. I sat down with Dennis Stone, president and co-founder of the World Space Week Association. Dennis spent 38 years at NASA's Johnson Space Center. He helped lead the Commercial Orbit Transportation Services, or COTS, program. That's the investment that funded early SpaceX and orbital science cargo missions to the International Space Station. He also served as the project executive in NASA's Commercial Low Earth Orbit Development Program and spent time as VP of Business Development at VAST, the commercial space station company. He's been building World Space Week as a volunteer alongside all of that. We talk about how it all started, where it's going next, and why space is still one of the best tools we have for inspiring the next generation. Hi, Dennis. Thanks for joining us.
2: Hi, Sarah. Thanks for having me.
1: I always look forward to World Space Week, but for people who may have heard of this and never participated, what is World Space Week?
2: So World Space Week is the biggest space event on Earth. It was declared by the United Nations in 1999. There was something that we were organizing called Space Week before that, but it became an official UN celebration then. And World Space Week has been growing rapidly and is now in over 100 countries each October 4th through 10th.
1: The dates of World Space Week were chosen very intentionally, October 4th through October 10th. Why those dates specifically?
2: Yeah, so the UN Outer Space Committee, I've attended many of their meetings, a very diplomatic body with ambassadors, and they're all very careful. And so at Unispace 3, which was a major meeting of the space world in Vienna in 1999, they had massive debates and negotiations and, you know, smoke-filled rooms and all the things you could ever imagine. So what they agreed, turned out October 4th was the date the first satellite ever left Earth, you know, Sputnik. And October 10th, a date I kind of half-jokingly state only a space lawyer truly appreciates, is when the first ever outer space treaty went into force, I think like about 10 years later. But so it made a nice sandwich of a week. And so this was something they all agreed to, October 4th through 10th. We were actually celebrating the Apollo 11 anniversary. And then we moved it into the school year because we were missing the kids. But then quickly, when the Space Week organization that I also was part of heard about the UN declaring World Space Week, we said, hey, let's just go offer to help and, you know, move everything to their dates. And they said, sure, you can be our NGO partner. And the rest is history. So for 27 years now, we've been supporting the United Nations Office of Outer Space Affairs and the global coordination and trying to get more people involved and supporting them and reporting on what happens.
1: Yeah, there's a long history to this, and you've been here for the whole thing. You co-founded what eventually became this World Space Week Association in 1981, I want to say 45 years ago?
2: Yeah, I was involved. So I was just, you know, a young little whippersnapper here in Houston. I was at an AIAA meeting, and, it, you know, the 10th anniversary of Apollo 11 had already happened. That was 79, and then 80. You know, there are people saying, hey, let's, you know, organize this, because people were celebrating it randomly around the country. And they said, and Andy, why don't we give it a common name and logo and try to, you know, make it more meaningful so it gets national media attention. And so I got involved as a volunteer in 81. And in 82, we actually formed an organization, a nonprofit, to do that task. And so I co-founded that. And became president, and I haven't stopped ever since. As it got renamed a few times, the logo changed, as I mentioned, the dates changed, but it's still the same idea of getting the world to celebrate space in a narrow time window, which tends to punch through the noise and reach more kids and reach more adults, kind of like Earth Day.
1: What did it feel like seeing this World Space Week that was being sporadically celebrated in different places become something that was recognized by the United Nations?
2: Yeah, I mean, that was not really even in our plans. We were just trying to get space people everywhere and teachers everywhere to celebrate space during initially Space Week, moved into the school year at NASA's recommendation, and kind of lost a little momentum, frankly, because we didn't have the Apollo 11 moon landing anniversary, but it was something a little more global and in the school year. And then the UN's declaration caught me by surprise, a pleasant surprise. My phone was starting to ring from people in Vienna. I said, Dennis, you know, what's going on here? And so it was exciting, you know, getting on a plane, flying to Vienna, meeting with the director of the UN Outer Space Office, Sergio Camacho at the time, and very welcoming, and said, yeah, let's work on this together. And it was great to have their support. And we really, at that point, taking something that was mostly in the United States, we had like 10 other countries involved back in 99, and just, you know, leveraging the UN's connections with so many spacefaring nations to expand this thing. You know, and we were so excited. Oh, wow, we got 200 events this year. You know, I mean, oh, went up to 300, you know, and to hit 50,000 quarter century later is just amazing. And now I'm saying, let's go for 1 million. I mean, we really want the world to celebrate space.
1: When you say 50,000 events, what does an event look like in this context?
2: The vast majority are in schools, where teachers are using space in one form or another to

0: we were helping one organization translate some materials that used space to inspire reading, you know, and history and other things. So it's just a magnet for kids. You know, I always say there are two things that excite young kids: there's space and dinosaurs. You know, so it's a tool, really. It comes down to it, for a teacher, a savvy teacher, to say, hey, we're going to celebrate World Space Week this week, and everybody's excited. Oh, you know, and yet they're still learning physics and chemistry and other things. We learned from the model of Earth Day back. It started in the 70s. You know, my kids used to come home from school with stuff that week, you know, teaching geography and environmentalism and science and all kinds of stuff that really inspired us, because it was how schools took this kind of special day and turned it into a learning tool. So our goal has always been for World Space Week to be that same tool for teachers. So anyway, back to your question, a vast majority are in schools, but we also have after school events. Some events are put on by space agencies, at planetariums, science museums, telescope star parties. This year, we're focusing a lot on model rocket launches. We've seen symphonies play space music and libraries promote space books. I mean, it's really, as it takes hold, it's really starting to spread out across society.
1: Did you get interested in space when you were a kid, or was it something that arose later in life?
0: Oh, no. My mom showed me the stars when I was four. And, you know, I was hooked on Star Trek, and, you know, the Apollo program was in full blast. So, no, I was hooked. Yeah, there was never any hope for me in any other field.
1: How did you balance all of the things that you had to do as president for World Space Week Association with this huge career at NASA? Like, you worked on the COTS program, which in part is the reason why SpaceX is such a successful company.
0: Oh, yeah. Well, I mean, long hours, you know, blood, sweat, and tears. You're trying to raise money so we can hire people. I mean, we have a staff of two. You know, we're a tiny World Space Week Association. If you took the ratio of its size, of the organization, to the size of the program that it stimulated, you're not going to find any organization in the world with that kind of efficiency, that kind of leverage, impact per dollar. You know, we have a lot of volunteers, of course, as well, you know, planning, delegating, those kinds of things. But yeah, I always wore two separate hats, you know, my space career and my nonprofit role.
1: Well, this is actually quite a big year for you. You've been the president of this organization for quite a long time, but you're about to become president emeritus, and you're handing off the reins to your colleague, Marushka Straw.
0: Right.
1: What is this moment like for you, and why is now the moment that you're passing off this torch?
0: Well, it's been too long, really. I mean, nobody wants to run an organization for as long as I have. I mean, I've enjoyed every second of it. It's been incredible and so rewarding to see the growth and the impact that World Space Week has had. But you know, I'm not getting any younger. And so Marushka is fantastic. She was our longest serving executive director. And so she knows the organization in and out. And we have the greatest confidence in her. And I'm thrilled to be passing the torch finally, and will stay on to help her as best I can.
1: Has she expressed to you any big vision for where she hopes that this event goes?
0: Well, I think we all share the vision of just, you know, continuing not just numerically and growing, you know, World Space Week, but also qualitatively increasing its impact, evening it out geographically, because there are some countries that do a huge amount of events and others not as much. And so we all share the vision to expand it, particularly in the some nations that we think could do a little better job.
1: You spoke about this just a little moment ago, that this year's theme for World Space Week is Rocket Revolution. Mm-hmm. What does that topic encompass?
0: Well, you mentioned the COTS program, and I was so honored. In fact, I got an email 2 days ago from my old boss. It was 20 years ago that NASA signed the first Space Act agreement with SpaceX.
1: Wow.
0: For Falcon 9 Dragon development. They developed the Falcon 9 and started launching not only what NASA needed, but serving other customers to such an extent that the price of launch has fallen over the

0: over those 20 years, the frequency of launch has accelerated dramatically. Of course, the market, as prices come down, demand comes up. And so other companies have entered the launch business. We're thrilled to see. And it really is a revolution, not just with SpaceX, but all the companies, from the small launchers, there must be 20 or 30 or 40 of them, to the big ones, ULA with Vulcan, Blue Origin with New Glenn. It's not about the rocket. It's about what this revolution has enabled in terms of applications of space. I mean, the cost to launch a satellite, first of all, the satellites have miniaturized, for other reasons, but the cost to launch them has dropped so much. So many satellites are up in space now. More businesses are popping up all over, coming up with new applications, new ideas for Earth observation and things of that sort that can benefit humankind. So we're celebrating not just the rockets, but, the revolution that they've created in space applications for the benefit of all.
1: And I've seen that in the guests we brought on the show in the last few years, even this increased access to space through commercial industries and things like CubeSats have now allowed people, even young students at universities, mm-hmm. to actually think about launching their own space missions. And they're very excited about it. But how do you translate this really complex mm-hmm. idea of the fact that launches used to be something that government agencies did to this moment now where it's very accessible? And how do you make that story something that resonates with a young person who may not understand the difference between commercial space and federal space agencies?
0: First of all, we just want to use rockets to excite them, to excite them about their future, to excite them about, science and technology and math. And we're encouraging them all to launch model rockets and understand how they work. The broader story is really for the public and sharing this impact that the rocket revolution has had on society and will have as prices continue to come down and new applications continue to happen. We create a theme and create a poster, an image to kind of communicate that. But we don't claim to be the one authoritative source on the message, right? It's an open forum. And so the theme is a guideline and people can say whatever they want. And so we leave it to organizations like Planetary Society and many others who are deeply embedded in space policy and all these things to go out and use World Space Week as a platform, a forum to speak your messages to your audiences. We don't write a long script to answer your question, where you just kind of give the basic idea and let people, shape that into whatever messages they want to send out that week.
1: I have to ask, was the timing intentional? Because 2026 is the 100th anniversary of Robert Goddard's first liquid-fueled rocket launch. It was back in 1926. Yeah. Did rocket revolution arise as a theme for this year because of this centennial moment, or was it just the moment that we're living in?
0: It was actually a beautiful coincidence that we were thinking of rocket revolution or just, the concept of rocketry and how it's changed space access for a while now and kind of targeting this year because we tend to plan these a couple years in advance. And I wish we could claim credit for that, but it turned out it was also the 100th anniversary of the Goddard launch, and that just made great synergy.
1: Perfect timing.
0: Yeah.
1: Well, there are so many different organizations that are involved in this, and they all have their own events. I'm sure you might even break the record from last year. But what are some of the events that are going to be happening for World Space Week 2026 that you're most excited about?
0: Well, as you know, European Space Agency is going to work with Pokemon, and we don't know the details yet, but it's just so exciting to, I mentioned earlier how, World Space Week is getting institutionalized and spreading out across society. And it's great to see, a space agency work with somebody who has no relationship with space, but has a great relationship with kids. So we're very excited about that. Sometimes we, World Space Week Association, as mentioned, is this small nonprofit that is just the cheerleader and encourages everyone to celebrate World Space Week. We try, we give them the website to track what goes on, and and help tell the media and all those things, produce the posters and whatnot. So sometimes we don't even know. People say, what's going on during World Space Week? I say, well, ask me as we get closer and see what people have submitted to the calendar. There's some great things going on in Seattle, a group there that's planning a concert and a conference. And, you know, Airbus is a European-based company. They let their employees go out and talk to schools during World Space Week, you know, half day off or something. Employees love it. The schools love it. The kids love it. And the company loves it because they all kind of community affairs recognition. And so every year, you know, it's just it's some of the same things go on every year. But every year there's something new and exciting. Last year, King Charles had a World Space Week event.
1: Wow.
0: You know, yeah, that was our reaction too. I mean, you know, will he do that again this year? Probably not. But so ask me again as we get closer.
1: What kind of resources are you providing to people that are going to allow them to not only throw their own events, but theme them around this idea of rocketry?
0: I used to launch model rockets when I was a kid, right? Just something we space nerds do.
1: Yeah.
0: And so we're encouraging kids everywhere, you know, through their schools, parents, or rocket clubs to launch model rockets. So we have a guide that talks about the different kinds. You can buy kits from Estes. You can build water rockets, Alka-Seltzer rockets, all kinds of different little things. You know, maybe they only go up 10 or 20 feet, but still you learn about, you know, pressure and nozzles and force and equal and opposite force, Newton's laws. So we do have a resource guide about that. And we're also just trying to get folks, you know, to hear the call and through all of our networks and encourage Planetary Society members as well to launch rockets or you know, encourage their students, teachers to do a rocket launch that week and put it on the calendar so that everybody knows what's going on. World Space Week is at www.worldspaceweek.org.
1: It's fun. We've collaborated with organizations like Estes Rockets in the past, and I remember every single rocket launch I did as a little kid, right? Everything from the model rockets to, you know, the little Alka-Seltzer rockets. I loved doing that.
0: Yeah. Yeah, actually, Arm & Hammer, I don't know if they're doing it this year, but last year they helped, I think, like 200 U.S. schools launch baking soda rockets.
1: Wow. You know?
0: So we're hoping that they'll expand that footprint this year as well.
1: Well, one of the things that stands out about how World Space Week approaches education is that you've built it so that anyone can participate no matter what their resources are. How do you think about designing a program that can be used at a well-funded school in Houston versus a classroom in rural Kenya?
0: Oh, yeah. It's all about making it, you know, simple, easy to access. You know, again, Alka-Seltzer is sold everywhere, you know, baking soda sold everywhere. So our idea has always been to put the resources in the hands of people where they are. You know, you don't have to come to Houston to celebrate World Space Week. You do it in Nairobi or wherever you happen to be, because these first of all, the ideas sometimes and things a teacher can talk about are freely available. There's lots of great downloadable materials from NASA and ESA and others, and we have guides to all of those. But also, you know, building a rocket is not that hard. You know, we do have a Google guide this year on that topic. But the thesis is that space can be used by any teacher, anywhere they are, frankly, around the year, but we at least do it during World Space Week. And we try to encourage them to make the most of whatever resources they have.
1: Over the years of being a part of this program, have you ever encountered someone who got into space because of an event that they did during World Space Week as a kid?
0: Again, we don't normally put on events ourselves, but we organized a zero-G airplane flight for, again, they're teenagers because they have to be a certain age to fly legally. And we picked a girl from Nigeria who was very interested in space. And she, you know, she was so poor. She had never even seen an airplane before. And we flew her to Florida and put her on a zero-G plane. And that was kind of a test. And the next year, we had kids from all over the world fly, all holding hands, floating in zero-G. Of course, this, you know, we tried to follow up with as many as we can. But millions of kids that have experienced World Space Week. And I wish we could.

0: track them all. We've also seen, we've heard a lot of other impacts. Peter Martinez, you know, the executive director of the Secure World Foundation, talks about how in South Africa there was no space agency, and there was some World Space Week events, and folks from different agencies actually got together and had some initial discussions thanks to the World Space Week umbrella there. And he's written papers on this, how SANSA, the South African Space Agency, was formed as a direct result of World Space Week. You know, so we have anecdotes like that to. You know, talk about other measures of impact.
1: It makes me so happy to know that so many nations around the world are forming new space agencies. So right now is the perfect time to try to be expanding the footprint of this event. But how do you expand something that's already reaching 102 countries?
0: I mean, we do some top down, we do some bottoms up. Top down, be going to the UN Space Committee, where all the spacefaring nations send delegations, and you know, the copious, and you know, encourage them, and through IAF and other means. And bottoms up is just kind of going out through social media. This interview today, I hope I inspire your listeners to do something during World Space Week. Promote the Planetary Society. Help the society find new members. Set up a table somewhere. Just do something, talk about it in social media. Everybody should do something. So we do a lot of that bottoms up promotion as well.
1: Over all the years that you've been doing this, are there any events that really, really stuck out to you, or moments that you got to participate in that were just super fun?
0: Oh my gosh. So more than my standard answer is, what are you doing during World Space Week? My answer is, nothing. That's the one week we take off during the year. We work the other 51 in preparing and reporting and following up. There have been some really great events. Apollo astronauts driving a moon buggy in Rio de Janeiro, sponsored by Omega Watch, you know, all kinds of interesting things. Seen a lot of really, really cool events. Someday we'll publish a book and talk about them all. There's so many.
1: That would be a really cool book. I mean, just imagine how many lives have been touched by this. And you probably, you know, I've heard this from people who have listened to Planetary Radio over the last 23 some odd years. You never know what kind of impact just getting out there and sharing your passion for something does. So trying to actually figure out how many people's lives have been changed or whose imaginations have been sparked by an event like this is just, you know, unfathomable. You probably can't track the numbers, but I'm sure it's huge.
0: Yeah, it's huge. And as you can see, I mean, the space industry is growing and more people are working in it because they read an ad in the paper. I mean, these people probably studied, you know, the engineering and other skills they need to get good quality jobs because they were inspired. And all over the world, you're seeing hundreds of new companies forming, thousands of people working on, you know, again, you know, launch vehicles, satellites is huge, you know, analysis of products from space. It's just a revolution in the entrepreneurship that the rocket revolution has stimulated. I think says a lot to your question of the labor market. These are, you know, some of whom, you know, interesting, we should do a survey, you know, but how many of these kids were touched by space events, whether they be World Space Week or programs of NASA and others when they were young. I don't think it's been any good, really good research on that, but it's just intuitive that many have been touched.
1: Absolutely. I mean, I remember the astronomers that took me out to see the stars as a little kid. I remember every rocket, the teachers that brought things to show and tell. I mean, all those moments along the way changed my life. And that's just one person in the vast sea of humans out there. For someone who's hearing this right now and thinking to themselves, like, I want to be a part of this, what's the most direct way for them to get involved in World Space Week in 2026?
0: Many, many different ways. I mean, the simplest way, you know, sitting in your easy chair is share your opinions on space, to say, hey, it's World Space Week, you know, do a hashtag WSW2026 and just, you know, share your views on space. Encourage somebody to have an event, like a teacher at your school. The third tier is go organize an event yourself. An event would be, you have people over and watch space movies, you know, you know, get the library to feature space books, go set up a table to promote the Planetary Society. You know, for those who are really interested, you know, of course, we're always looking for help at national levels. We have national coordinators, local coordinators, and we're at the global level. You know, so reach out to us at worldspaceweek.org if folks really want to play a role at the global level because they have more time.
1: Well, that would be wonderful, right? I mean, if you want to expand the reach of this kind of event, especially if you want to get into other countries who are just beginning to have their own space agencies and stuff like that, all it takes is one volunteer who is really passionate about it. And thankfully, this is one of those things where you just give the resources and everybody coordinates together. So it's a really big impact for what could be just a bit of someone's time.
0: Yeah, I mean, I've volunteered all these years, right? But I get paid in other ways, not only the satisfaction I mentioned of seeing the smiling kids, but the international relationships I built, working with countries all over the world has been, you know, invaluable to me. And it's something that we offer to folks who are, you know, are willing to help at the global level.
1: Well, I want to thank you personally for everything you've done to spark this event. I've had so much fun during World Space Weeks in the past. Of course I would, because I'm a space person, so I get to see these moments with all my friends and family and people that I've worked with. But I'm sure it is just impossible to calculate how many people have been impacted by this. And I think you and everyone who started this and committed their time to it should be really proud to see what it's become.
0: Oh, indeed. We are very, very proud. But, you know, I keep saying, hey, we're nowhere near a million events yet. So we got some work to do.
1: You heard him. We got to get out there and do it, you guys.
0: Come on. Everybody do something that during World Space Week and help us achieve that goal. By concentrating an event like an Earth Day, like a Space Week, into a narrow window of time, the total amount of effort is so much greater than if it was spread throughout the year that it punches through the noise in the media, social media, reaches more people, engages more people, and has more effect on people. So I keep preaching, you know, synergy through synchronization. That's the secret sauce, the not-so-secret sauce of World Space Week.
1: And who knows what this will become as we expand our presence in space and it becomes more accessible to everyone. Who knows what the next 45 years brings for the global effort to get into space or for World Space Week. You might hit that 1 million mark way sooner than you think.
0: I hope so.
1: Well, congratulations on all of this and for now soon becoming president emeritus of the organization. I hope you get to chill out and really sit down and reflect on just how awesome it's been that you got to create this and be proud of what you guys have done.
0: I will try to find some time. Thank you, though. I really appreciate the chance to talk to you and your listeners and you give them a little more information about World Space Week.
1: Well, I'm going to leave resources to all the things for World Space Week on this week's episode of Planetary Radio. That'll be at planetary.org/radio. So you can get involved. And if you want to tell us what you've done for World Space Week so we can report it back to the people who have been organizing this, you can write us an email as well, because I would love to share your stories. I mean, we're all in this space together, right? Thanks so much, Dennis. We'll be right back after this short break.
2: 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Have you ever wanted to read the stories recorded in those rocks? You can learn how. This October, I'm co-leading a three-day expedition to some of New Mexico's finest planetary geology analog sites, and I'd love for you to join me. From October 15th through 19th, we'll explore tube-fed lava flows at Carrizozo. Soak in the volcanic desolation of Kilbourne Hole Volcanic Crater and stand at sunset over the sublime White Sands National Park. These are some of the same landscapes where Apollo and Artemis astronauts have trained. We'll also visit Spaceport America, the New Mexico Museum of Space History, and the Las Cruces Challenger Learning Center. 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I hope to see you there.
1: Dennis mentioned that the rocket revolution theme is about more than just the rockets. It's about everything that those rockets have made possible, from humans living and working in space to the extraordinary observatories we have peering deep into the universe. But nothing in orbit lasts forever. The Neil Gehrels Swift Observatory launched in 2004 on a two-year mission to study gamma ray bursts and ended up operating for over 21 years. But now, it's falling out of the sky. And the bold rescue mission that was sent up to try to save it just didn't work out. I talked with our science editor, Asa Stahl, about Swift's legacy, what went wrong with the rescue, and what it all means for the future of our aging space telescopes. Hey, Asa.
3: Hey, great to be here.
1: Good to have you on, although a bit of a somber story here. I was really hoping this was going to turn out.
3: Yeah, I would say bittersweet, because Swift had or has had a really, really good run. It is just a little bit of a maybe an Oppie type moment where it's like good night, sweet prince.
1: It's so true. I mean, the expected operation time for this observatory, I think, was about 2 years, and it ended up lasting way, way longer than that. So in the end, I can't be too upset about it. But, you know, we never want to see our spacecraft meet their end. And I know Bruce keeps telling me I anthropomorphize these spacecraft and I need to stop doing it.
3: Well, I don't know. I think that this one was pretty cute. It still is for now.
1: Well, for people who haven't really been following along with this, this isn't necessarily a planetary story. We're talking about an observatory that sees in a realm of light that isn't necessarily useful for our kind of science, but is still absolutely amazing. So what is the Neil Gehrels Swift Observatory?
3: It is a very agile first responder of a gamma ray observatory. So before we had this observatory, we had some sense of what gamma ray bursts were. We knew that they were the most powerful explosions we were seeing in the observable cosmos. But we only had ideas about what could be causing them. And Swift managed to shed a great deal of light on that, no pun intended, in part by doing something that no other observatory was doing. We have, for example, NASA's Fermi Observatory, which is the sort of all-sky surveyor that gradually was building up and has been building up our catalog of these gamma ray burst explosions, these extremely traumatic explosions. But Swift is this multi-wavelength observatory, so X-ray, UV, optical, gamma ray, that will look at about half the sky or so at once. And then as soon as it sees something, within a minute, it is pointing right at it. And so it is seeing the physical processes behind these explosions evolve in real time, which is super scientifically useful to understand what's causing them. And the answer is stuff like the collapse of stars into black holes, causing supernovas, and then the breakout of radiation. And then there's also compact object mergers, so like neutron stars merging, black holes merging, and sometimes what we call tidal disruption events, when a star is falling into a black hole, is getting ripped apart. So kind of the coolest stuff in space, you know, that isn't typically on the Planetary Society's menu of exploring worlds, finding life, all the other stuff that, you know, kind of makes you get impressed with what goes on out there and that you really hope that we someday get to look out from a safe distance. That's what Swift was doing.
1: It's some of the coolest science. And it reminds me a bit of this connection to LIGO, the Laser Interferometer Gravitational Wave Observatory. Like, we don't think about this as being planetary connected, right? But that experiment has revealed these mergers of either black holes or neutron stars, these compact objects. And it turns out that has a lot to do with the elements that make up life and things in our bodies. So in some way, this kind of science really does actually help us understand where all this came from.
3: Yes, it's all connected. And another way to look at it, talking about the birth of life, is also potentially sterilization and destruction of life, that scientists have given a great deal of thought to these gamma ray bursts potentially being a limiting factor for how much life can arise and spread throughout the universe, because they would just, if one of these hit the Earth, everything would be over. We'd be donezo. It'd be, yeah, game over.
1: That'd be really bad. Another thing, though, that I didn't really understand until I was learning more about the Swift Observatory recently is, like, I thought it was either an acronym or, you know, Neil Gehrels Swift, maybe that was his last name, but all of that turned out to be wrong. So what is the origin of the name of this telescope?
3: Yeah, I also did not realize this. I thought that it was named Neil Gerald Swift after the principal investigator, the former principal investigator of the mission, Neil Gerald Swift. But that is only a half truth. It was named Swift not as an acronym, but after the bird Swift, because it can just kind of quickly flitter across the sky in its observations. It's agile. That's like what's at the heart of this mission. But at the same time, when its former principal investigator, Neil Gerels, passed away, they renamed the telescope. So now it has this very cool compound name that gets at both the human and the operation side of what this observatory does.
1: Well, with that capability, you know, we've talked a little bit about what it was able to look at and what it taught us about gamma ray bursts. But what are some of the other scientific discoveries that this thing helped us unlock?
3: Oh, man, there's so much stuff. It did so many cool things. It set a lot of records. It discovered the most distant gamma ray burst ever. It found the first ever supernova we'd ever seen as it was exploding, just by sheer luck.
1: So cool.
3: And yeah, and you can now, watch that video.
1: What do you mean,
3: by the way,
1: luck?
3: I believe it was looking at that same patch of sky just by chance, looking at a different gamma ray burst than saw this one. And you can watch this video. You can look up supernova as it's happening, and you will see the video of it appearing. And it just looks like there wasn't a star, and now there is a star. But it's pretty impressive when you know what's going on. And it's also seen stars getting, you know, eaten by black holes. It's discovered new categories of gamma ray bursts. It has seen the radiation associated with gravitational wave events, like compact object mergers. I mean, in general, this is an imperfect metric, but there have been over 6,000 scientific papers published using Swift data. So that's a lot of science.
1: That is a lot of science. I'm glad we got so many years with this thing and ended up surviving on almost 22 years. I think we're a couple of months off from that 21 years now, which just speaks to the amazing engineering. The fact that this thing lasted so much longer than intended is amazing, but now, you know, we're dealing with the circumstance where, unfortunately, this thing is kind of falling out of orbit. What's causing that to happen?
3: That's atmospheric drag, you know, just friction. As long as you're orbiting the Earth, if you're not super, super far up, there's still some tenuous atmosphere, and you're just running up against stuff, you know, like moving through molasses, but extremely, extremely thin. And so eventually things decay and they fall back to Earth. This happened with the Wide Field Infrared Surveyor. So WISE, or they got renamed to NEOWISE. I think I got the acronym right. A couple years ago, that was, I think, a pretty similar type of thing where it was designed to last a few years, ended up lasting for about 20. It did incredible work that was very aligned with the Planetary Society in that case of trying to detect near Earth objects. And then, you know, its orbit just decayed and it burned up in the atmosphere.
1: Yeah, I think we're seeing something, too, that happened with our LightSail mission, which is that solar maximum is actually impacting how fast this thing is coming down, which is really fascinating.
3: Yeah, it's too bad. I mean, it survived one solar maximum 11 years ago. Unfortunately, it's not surviving this one. But yeah, it does happen. It puffs up our atmosphere a bit. And I think that also gets worse, particularly during solar storms. But just in general, yeah, the background activity levels are higher now. And yeah, that spells danger to something like Swift. So the idea with this rescue mission was to prevent that. And it had to happen before October or so was the idea, that that's when the atmospheric drag would be too low down the atmosphere. It'd be unsavable. We're both talking about this the way we are because that mission didn't work out.
1: Yeah. I mean, we knew that there was going to be an end to this telescope. And I think it's really ambitious, but also really clever that they try to come up with a way to fix this situation, even if it didn't work out. What was their actual plan for trying to correct this thing so it didn't fall out of orbit?
3: It was a pretty quick contract. Like what I was just saying, they only have so much time before this thing deorbited. And so whatever there was going to come up, they had to do it. Yeah, was there something?
1: Just a Swift contract, if you will.
3: Oh, no. Yes, it was a very swift contract for about $30 million to this private company called Catalyst Space. And they built this spacecraft called Link Plus. And Catalyst in general, I believe their business model is around, you know, satellite servicing, essentially. Like, they will, if you send your satellite up there and then you're like, oh, shoot, we forgot something, or we messed up, or we wish we could send something else up there that could just make this one thing change about it, then they'll do that. So changing the how we think about launches is kind of finally like, ah, it's up there. That's all. There's nothing else we can do except, you know, send commands to it and hope that they fix the situation. Unfortunately, that is the position that Callisto Space itself found itself in when it sent up the Lynx spacecraft to rendezvous with Swift. And then it has these three arms. Arms is kind of a generous word. They're weird. Like, it's almost like the underside of a folding table. These like accordion-y, pincery things that are supposed to grip onto Swift. And that would have been the real challenge, because Swift wasn't designed to be grabbed onto. So they would have had to come up close to it, look at it really carefully, think about, okay, I think that these are the three contact points we want to make, and then just, you know, give it a hug of life of accelerate up away from Earth and reboost it so that it gets a greater lifetime. The spacecraft, the Lynx Plus spacecraft, ran into issues with its thrusters and its maneuverability to the point where NASA just had to deem it unsafe to actually attempt that maneuver.
1: That's a bummer. But at the same time, I mean, my understanding is that even though they're not actually going to try to fully grapple the spacecraft, they're still going to try to do some kind of rendezvous just as a test round, essentially.
3: Yeah, because there's a lot that you can still learn from doing this sort of thing, because they're, you can imagine, just like with NEOWISE 2 years ago, this is going to keep happening. You know, NASA is going to keep building amazing observatories that exist functionally way beyond their intended or expected minimum lifetime. And it's going to keep being worthwhile to pay a small cost of, you know, launching a new mission to just go back up and try to reboost them or fix some odd little thing about it. You know, you can imagine with Hubble, what if we hadn't been able to service it? What if it, when it went up that first time and there was that issue with the optics, we'd just been like, ah, well, that's $1 billion. Oh, well, you know, it's nice to be able to have this option. And so developing this capability is definitely valuable.
1: Yeah, we have had so many amazing telescopes over the years that we can no longer use. I mean, anything that you use to see this kind of higher end of the spectrum is always a ridiculous feat of engineering. But point being, we need telescopes that can do this kind of science. We invest a bunch of money into it. If we can find ways to save them, even after these long amounts of time that they're already exceeding their lifetimes, I feel like that will really increase the worth of building these giant flagship missions. And we need to have a full spread of these observatories if we're going to keep doing this kind of science.
3: Yeah, I mean, I think it's just good economics. These things are an investment, they're a taxpayer investment. And for the same reason that it would be silly to shut them down prematurely due to NASA budget cuts, it would be silly to let them end early if we could, with just a little bit more resources, make them continue to, you know, for pretty little money, do amazing science that no other mission is planned to really quite replace right now.
1: But now that the rescue mission has sadly not worked, I mean, what happens to the spacecraft now?
3: Well, it'll continue to drift lower and lower in its orbit. And sometime around October, it'll burn up in the atmosphere. And I don't think there's any risk it's going to, you know, cause any debris that'll stay in orbit, or any debris that'll pose a danger to anyone actually on Earth. And it probably won't even be like a news item. I don't think it was for NEOWISE either. When it burned up, it was like we found out weeks afterward, someone was like, oh yeah, it's gone now.
1: Yeah,
3: it's a sad little end.
1: Is Swift actually still operating, or has it already kind of stopped doing its thing?
3: Yeah, they stopped having it do its thing a while back, I believe several months ago, in preparation for, you know, this mission, and also because they want to, I think, conserve the resources it has, assuming it would, you know, hopefully have another shot.
1: Yeah. This isn't the only telescope that we have that's kind of losing altitude at this point. The big example I'm thinking of is the Hubble Space Telescope. I would be absolutely devastated to my core to see Hubble come down. And so is there anything that we can learn from this situation that might help us in the future with, say, saving Hubble?
3: Yeah, I certainly hope so, because that would be utterly tragic. And you know that Isaacman himself, back before he was administrator, was trying to lobby for a mission to reboost Hubble and offered to foot the bill, which was very magnanimous. But at the time, NASA did not accept. And I think there's a pretty weighty decision to be made there, right? Like, I would not be the one who has to decide, you know, is this telescope about at the point in its life where it's worth taking the risk of sending a mission up there that is, you know, every time you're launching any mission and starting a spacecraft up for the first time, you're rolling the dice that it's going to work the way that you intended to, that I'll be able to get the job done. We know Hubble works now. Maybe we could get another 6 months, year, 2 years out of it if we leave it alone. Or maybe we get another 10 years out of it if we reboost it. Or maybe we send a spacecraft to reboost it and it bonks into it and it's an orbital debris nightmare. And, you know, you destroy a piece of like humanity's cultural heritage and an immensely productive scientific instrument that could have made, you know, who knows what discoveries.
1: That would be awful if we accidentally crashed into Hubble. Can you imagine? But almost worth the risk, you know, honestly. But, you know, it brings up a good point, which is like this mission, even if things hadn't gone weird with it, right, would have still been really risky because the spacecraft themselves aren't designed with this kind of reboosting in mind. And that says to me that potentially we should consider building our spacecraft or, you know, having a plan for how to reboost them if this is a viable technique. Like, maybe we can standardize this for the future.
3: Yeah, that's a great point. I bet you people are looking into that. And yeah, I think like everything else in space mission planning, it's a game of trade-offs. And for the same reason that there's debate each time over whether a spacecraft or science mission should be serviceable or not, you know, regardless of whether it should be reboostable, should be serviceable. And so I know, for example, that like with the Habitable Worlds Observatory, and that mission's just in concept phase, right? One of the things that they're discussing is, should this be serviceable, like Hubble was? And I think the sources I've heard are saying, yes, it should be, because it's going to be such a big investment to get it up there. It'll be so unique. There'll be nothing else like it up there that it's worth putting more of the investment in upfront to make it stay up there for longer. But for a different mission, the risk calculus might be different. Either way, though, like you said, the best way we can improve our odds whenever we roll those dice is to keep doing things like this when the math does math and learn from it. And so hopefully this is not the last time we see a servicing mission like this.
1: But what happens now in the realm of studying gamma ray bursts? Is there any other telescope that we can rely on to help us do this science now that Swift is coming down?
3: Well, like I said before, there are other gamma ray observatories. They're not like the sort of quick swivel, you know, first responder type of thing. You know, Fermi does gamma ray bursts. Chandra does X-rays that are also associated with these events. And those are both also priceless observatories. There's also a mission, SVOM, that is a collaboration between China and France, I believe. And it does something that is quite similar to what Swift does. But my understanding is that it's a little bit less prolific. So, for example, Swift discovered thousands of gamma ray bursts, but something like 1800 by its 20th anniversary.
1: Wow.
3: This Chinese-French mission, I think its goal is to detect about 200 over the course of a 3-year mission lifetime. Mm-hmm. It's already been up there for about 2 years. So, you know, compared to what Swift has done, it will not have the same impact just in terms of the numbers of gamma ray bursts it's detecting. But if it lasts for 20 years instead of 3, then we would be in a great position again.
1: I mean, thankfully, we don't expect a gamma ray burst to go off anywhere near us, right? And we do understand a lot more about these events now that we've had Swift, right? So it's not like the mystery still remains, but studying them continues to be important. And so I hope that we do continue to invest in this kind of science because, I mean, come on, who doesn't want to know more about some of the most violent, extreme events in the entire universe?
3: Yeah, and the most complicated. And they're at the forefront of this whole other burgeoning field in astronomy of multi-messenger astronomy, of being able to detect things in gravitational waves as well as light at the same time. And having a window into the gamma ray universe, I mean, it's like if you couldn't see the color red, how well would you be able to describe the world around you and explain it. You just need to have the full spectrum.
1: Well, I feel bad for everyone on the mission who I'm sure was really hoping that this was going to turn out, right? And also for Catalyst, who spent all this time to try to save the mission, right? But in the end, I would hesitate to call this a failure. I feel like the fact that we attempted it is brave. It's really ambitious. And the spacecraft, we were just going to extend its life anyway. It's already extended life. So as much as I'm sad about the whole thing, I think we're going to learn a lot that's very valuable for the future. So I'll try to look on the bright side about this, even if I am absolutely once more anthropomorphizing a spacecraft.
3: Yeah, no, I think it would have been icing on the cake. It would have been like a cherry on top. And maybe this particular, you know, frosting or whatever didn't sculpt out the way we wanted to, but we learned about how to make the next one do that. So yeah, it already had a fantastic mission, and I think it's definitely something to celebrate.
1: Absolutely. Well, thanks for joining me, Asa, and telling us about this story. And I hope that when it does come down, maybe someone gets to see it shooting through the sky. Maybe.
3: Right. Yeah, make a wish upon it. I wish for another Swift.
1: Thanks so much, Asa.
3: Thanks.
1: We want to wish everyone on the Swift team the very best as they bring this amazing mission to a close. 21 years of discovery is something that they should all be immensely proud of. Now, our chief scientist, Dr. Bruce Betts, is here for What's Up. And this week, going along with that rocket revolution theme, we're going to look back at that first rocket that started it all. Hey, Bruce.
4: Hi, Sarah.
1: Man, I had so much fun looking forward to World Space Week. I hope that some of the people who listen to this episode actually get a chance to organize some kind of event and become a part of this.
4: Yeah, it's really, it's World Space Week. I mean, space, world, fun.
1: That's our jam. It was funny, though, as I was having this conversation, we were talking about the theme of this year's World Space Week and the fact that it's themed around rockets. And I asked if that was some kind of centennial celebration of the 100th anniversary of, you know, the first liquid-fueled rocket that Goddard flew. And it turned out that was totally by coincidence. They didn't do that on purpose.
4: That's funny. Yeah, Goddard, liquid-fueled rockets, crazy, crazy people out on Aunt Effie's farm launching dangerous rockets. You gotta love it.
1: No, okay, so who is Aunt Effie? Like, I only learned more about Goddard this year because of the 100th anniversary. So there's like so much of this story that I didn't know before.
4: All right, he was named after a NASA center. And, you know, we all need to learn more about Aunt Effie. All I know is it was Aunt Effie's farm in Auburn, Massachusetts, where they've launched the first liquid rocket, as well as presumably many of the 30 or so more they did over the next 15 years or so. So 1926, March 16th, Aunt Effie's farm, liquid oxygen and gasoline, maniacal and wonderful, launches this liquid fueled rocket. Lasts only 2.5 seconds, reaches 41 feet in altitude. Landed 184 feet away in a cabbage patch.
1: I wonder how the cabbages fared. Just my cabbages.
4: I hope they're Aunt Effie's cabbages and not like the neighbor or something. So this was one of those small steps, but so significant because, yeah, sure, this didn't do that much. Doing the liquid-fueled rocket for the first time, developing all of the parts of which he had patents from like many years before on some of the rocket propulsion stuff, figuring all that out really was what started moving towards the big rockets that we use today to go places out there in space.
1: Can you imagine? You're just like launching something on Aunt Effie's farm and inadvertently create the age of rocketry. Well, I guess not inadvertently. He was angling for it, but he never got to live to see all of this. I keep talking about this, but man, if I had a time machine, we're picking up Goddard, we're picking up Nancy Grace Roman, we're picking up Vera Rubin, and we're taking them to see the results of what they did because they deserve it.
4: This is awesome. This is I see Bill and Ted 4.
1: Oh, that would be sweet.
4: Bill and Ted's Excellent Adventure, picking up the science people, showing them what it led to. Most excellent.
1: I say it's funny, although it's not actually funny when I really think about it. But the fact that he was kind of ridiculed for even suggesting that you could launch rockets to space and do it with liquid fuel.
4: Yeah, yeah. As you let me know once upon a time, it was the very funny New York Times, 6 years before the launch, had an editorial saying Goddard lacked the knowledge ladled out daily in high schools, claiming rockets couldn't work in the vacuum of space. Oops. So then what's really funny, credit to the New York Times, was in 1969, the day after Apollo 11 launched, the Times printed a correction noting rockets can indeed function in a vacuum, concluding simply, the Times regrets the error from 1920.
1: Like, this is one more reason why things like World Space Week and reaching out to young people and getting them excited about science is so important. Because, you know, if someone had sat down with the person writing that article for the New York Times and explained Newton's laws, maybe they wouldn't have printed that.
4: Yeah, they probably would have. They were misapplying Newton's laws. Yeah, yeah. And, you know, you got to build the right kind of rocket to work in space, to their credit, because indeed there's no oxygen there, but you bring your oxidizer in some form, whether liquid oxygen or a mixed into your solid propellant, or just take the breath out of people's lungs that are inside the spacecraft. No, that's a terrible idea. I was just kidding. You look terrified.
1: Very limited fuel source.
4: Yeah, it's not the best. That was one of his competitors tried that, and RIP.
1: Did you launch any model rockets or anything when you were younger?
4: Oh yeah, totally. I definitely launched them.
1: Yeah. I remember my cousin Mark came over once with a bunch of model rockets and we tried to launch them in the backyard. And I think my mom said something about, you know, maybe don't light the whole hillside on fire.
4: Yeah, people get really tense for some odd reason when you do. I mean, even back in the old days, because they're really impressive and weird. But yeah, you don't want to launch them in that dry area, but we'd find green fields, and you have to use the small engines if you're on. So yeah, the real challenge was always launching at the ones that went higher and getting them to land back near where you were.
1: Oh yeah.
4: So yeah, we had one of my so many stories. I won't tell them now, but so many stories of them landing not quite where they should have. One of them involving a bull.
1: Oh my gosh! Yeah, I definitely hopped some fences to go retrieve one of the rockets. Ended up in some kind of secret garden once. Okay. I wish I was lying. It was weird.
4: You think was there a bull there?
1: Because no, not that time.
4: Whoa! There's so many stories I want to hear from you sometime. I think I'm kind of scared. Maybe we should move on, should we? All right. We're going to do another statistic comparing things. First of all, I'll ask it as a question. What is the densest planet, average density, what's the densest planet in our solar system? Oh. This is one that gets people a lot because they think, hey, Mercury's got like this. A lot of Mercury is an iron, big iron core. But we win. Earth.
1: Really?
4: Has the highest average density at 5.515 grams per cubic centimeter, whereas Mercury is 5.427 grams per cubic centimeter. But where you do hear the Mercury is denser is just if you say, well, if Earth didn't squish everything because of its extra gravity, then Mercury would win. So if you just took all the components and laid them out on the universe's largest table, then okay, that doesn't make any sense whatsoever. But Mercury would be denser. But in fact, when you get a bunch of stuff and a bunch of gravity, it starts to squish stuff. And so Earth's inner parts and stuff get squished. And you end up with a somewhat slightly higher average density in reality as opposed to theoretical, what if we didn't squish it? So,
1: I mean, go Earth, we win.
4: Yes. Yes. There you have it. There's a random space fact.
1: That's awesome.
4: All right, everybody, go out there, look in the night sky, and think about the strangest experience you had having rockets come down where you didn't expect them to. Thank you, and good night.
1: We've reached the end of this week's episode of Planetary Radio, but we'll be back next week with more space science and exploration. 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My name is Sarah El Ahmed, the host and producer of Planetary Radio. 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

This is KTDB FM 89.7 Pine Hill, New Mexico. 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Artificial intelligence, aja yadido ICO, by ejestida kunde deed a yato neve, deed a ya America, aja has anigi China, joed anahuis andet ego, aja eid a yato o, ajo e yo be han honet nahalengo hot o eid a yahas adanila, a co eshe a yadide. 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

This is KTDB FM 89.7 in Piney Hill, New Mexico. 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Nere Pine Hill Middle School football, gi aid a September 16th, when at 4 o'clock go quiet a Pine Hill, aid a Alamo, bis in the Janeiro, Nestanigo, aid a Ajit, the Hazago, a at a

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Yat e adi isn tsagi akoshi e ya. Let's add that e ya zin reze bi e ya adolescent. Let's add that zin reze bi adolescent. Yat e adi hana in kizgi gospel music area de sinil tsago ko e ya nihena olkil.

0: President Trump says very negative forces are raising exaggerated concerns about the dangers of artificial intelligence. As NPR's Franco Ordonez reports, the president says the U.S. needs to stay focused on winning the AI race.
1: President Trump dismissed growing concerns of AI, charging that people are making up scenarios that'll never happen. He argued that the real threat is falling behind.
2: We're leading China in AI. We're the most sophisticated country in the world. And frankly, I want to keep it that way, because whoever wins, AI wins.
1: Trump was asked about calls for more guardrails and a slowdown of industry advancements while he was attending the Irish Open at his golf club on the coast of Ireland. It's not just critics, but even some industry leaders who are calling for stronger regulations around the industry as concerns grow about the advanced technology being misused. Franco Ordonez, NPR News, Dunbeg, Ireland.
0: Pennsylvania officials are reporting the third measles-related death in the state so far this year. NPR member station WPSU's Sydney Roach has more.
3: Jefferson County Coroner Greg Furlong confirmed the death in a social media post this morning. Furlong says the 40-year-old Jefferson County woman died on Saturday from measles complications. The statement continues to say that no further details will be shared. The previous two measles-related deaths in Pennsylvania were reported in Lancaster County, where there is a large concentration of reported measles cases. Pennsylvania's Department of Health, which is leading a vaccination campaign amid the outbreak, administered more than 3,500 MMR vaccines last month. For NPR News, I'm Sydney Roach in State College, Pennsylvania.
0: Ukrainian rail officials say a Russian drone struck a train near the border with Poland today, shortly after several visiting officials, including from the UK and the US, passed through that station. The BBC's James Landau reports.
4: Russia is escalating its conflict with Ukraine, and its new tactics involve targeting trains and border crossings. Early this morning, a special train was heading west, carrying VIPs home from a high-level conference in Kyiv. And about an hour or so later, a Russian drone struck a locomotive in the very station the VIPs had passed through, just on the Ukrainian side. Some passengers had been evacuated from trains, and there were no reports of casualties. Ukraine's rail operator said it was quite likely Russia had targeted the diplomatic train because it had left the station earlier than planned.
0: That's the BBC's James Landau. Indonesian rescuers say about 129 passengers and crew are missing after a ferry carrying more than 240 people overturned in bad weather in the Java Sea. At least 108 people were rescued. You're listening to NPR. Archaeologists in Britain are in a race against time, trying to finish digging at an ancient site threatened by global warming. Vicky Barker reports from London.
5: Flag Fen sits in a Bronze Age landscape in eastern England that includes the remains of a mysterious timber causeway and platform made 3,500 years ago, one of the few of its kind ever found. But the ancient peat bog in which the causeway sits is drying out in an ever hotter Britain, and recent test digs have confirmed that the timber and other ancient organic remains are deteriorating at an alarming rate. Now, local heritage organizations have been given a $1 million grant so archaeologists can accelerate their work excavating and preserving the site and, just possibly, unpicking just why those ancient Britons built it. For NPR News, I'm Vicky Barker in London.
0: Romania has set the Guinness World Record for the longest table made from recycled materials. An estimated 20,000 people sat around the miles-long table, not only to break a record, but to raise money for a worthy cause, the country's first pediatric psychiatry hospital. The so-called uniting table was decorated with flavors and with flowers and snacks. It was set up in front of Bucharest's communist-era Palace of Parliament. The event was organized by the Romania-based Bloom the World Association. I'm Linda Kenyon, NPR News in Washington.
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0: This is KTDB FM 89.7 in Pine Hill, New Mexico. 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hill ado aid a ya ananids aga co a yan hena all kill a co added a salt agishid a ya good evening, area dan kiti ni do leil ado shint e ya alto o nere di shint e ya alto nere sports news de sinil a do 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
1: ya de ya sinil a ge a jana da so gizgi kolian shishi jaro KTB In 9.7 FM, Donanit, Gojanal Kyo, Ea D Sports News, E Ajit Nushta, Ea Ajanada is Kid, Alasatahnet and Linki Ea, D Baton Rouge, 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

0: 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already that the issue dot link that I get Aja at the time. I get Aja already Jordan the decision. I assume a kegune. I Aja Gasta Nast Ea Ke Il Kid. The hearing ban Altico. I Aja be the courtroom. I at the bank at the LSU campus. The be she I Aja athletes be kede. The athletes he took the illa. I Aja stand. I did explain dot linky. Even in the other day, I had to argue with that. To let him change his agenda, then he did college sports. We can't just determine that link of the pro, or the commissioner, then he argued the link of the sack. I argued the argument that he had to argue the league, he double down that he had, he had to file that he had, the lawsuit he had begun, he had to ultra be he had to federal court. I don't injure he argued he had. The last gi ajdi kachi bininago I ajdi sak idiat eko the chance I ajdi yadi bichin I yadi providing the former pros dan lingi ibat a I anta lingi I yadi bi season are the hearing gi ajdi ya attend alia di be Louisiana Attorney General Liz Morrell he ajdi filed I la I ajdi brief. 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What did he get the lengthy ruling? Gishi aji at the federal ruling gi ajdi binds. E ajdi ne. Adi marel nigo shi adi shido. E bansis kis adi e anu aki. E ajdi impress di be. E ajdi di threat di gi. What did he at the courtroom? E a confrontation. Gishi mitsando e adi e anakis ka. Abate de. 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E she ajri hearing Baha jeez ar alta. He took the ila di stand e aja between ea adanego e aja be the hardland gishit then. E ajri turned on the pro. 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
1: Transmitting from Zucchini Land, it's Steve, Jack, and Sam, the Zucchini Brothers, live at the clubhouse.

0: lazy, hazy days of summer. Peaceful, pleasant, and warm here in Zucchini Land, where reality steps aside, opening the door to one's imagination. Where seasons change from week to week with the promise of new adventure. Where hopes and dreams dance with the magic of music. It is here that we find the Zucchini Brothers, Jack, Steve, and Sam, with their dog Polly in the backyard of the clubhouse getting haircuts from Dad.
1: Dad, I don't think Polly likes getting her hair cut that much.
2: Yeah, she really doesn't like it.
3: All finished up. There you go. Good girl, Polly. All righty, boys. Who's next in line for a haircut?
4: I'm sorry. I think I might have cut in line.
1: No, that's okay.
3: All righty. Come on now. Who's next?

0: Steve Zucchini on the steps of the back porch of our clubhouse, and we just heard a song from the Zucchini Brothers. And Sam was, well, first in line for a haircut. Well, actually, he was the first human in line. Polly got hers first. Oh, Polly, you look great! Anyway, Dad's cutting Sam's hair right now. I wonder who's next, Jack or me. I'll close my eyes and cross my fingers, count to three, and hope it's not me. One, two, three.
1: Dad says you're next, Steve. And what are you doing?
0: Nothing of importance, that's for sure.
2: Hey, it's the word of the day. Hey, it's the word of the day.
3: Today's word is...
0: importance.
3: Spelling, please.
0: I-M-P-O-R-T-A-N-C-E.
3: Definition, please.
0: Noun. Great consequence. Synonyms are words that mean the same thing are momentousness, weightiness, gravity, significance, distinction, or esteem. Sentence, please.
1: So, Dad, is it really that important that I get my hair cut? I mean,
4: hold still. I've got to snip this clump of hair. Hold still.
1: Okay, which is more important, that I get my hair cut or that we have dinner? Or that maybe the baseball season keeps going?
4: Sam, hold still, my boy. So many questions.

0: just heard a song from Mr. Ray.
1: Hey, Sam, your haircut looks nice.
0: Oh, thanks. You're next, right after Steve.
1: Boy, Steve doesn't seem too happy about having his haircut. He wanted to go last, didn't he?
0: Yeah, he's bugged at Dad.

0: and he doesn't even know where it's at.
1: That song was from the Beach Boys.
2: Yeah. Hey, Jack, while you're waiting to get your haircut, why don't we listen to a story?

0: This is Zucchini Clubhouse News with a news update.
1: Thank you. I'm Bob Haskey, and we're all listening to the Zucchini Brothers live at the clubhouse. At the top of the news today, there's a tree in zucchini land that some folks say is useless. Others quite disagree. Coward Hossel is live in location with the story. Coward?
2: Coward Hossel here, live downtown Zucchini Land at the intersection of Summer Squash Avenue and Pepper Park Road. And as many of you know, there's an old crabapple tree down here that's causing quite a bit of argument and controversy. And there's Mrs. Untermeyer and Farmer Brown right now having a
3: conversation. I think this tree is beautiful. I mean, the flowers spruce up downtown.
2: Farmer Brown supporting the tree.
3: It's a wonderful sight to behold. Apples too, you gotta like apples.
2: He likes the tree. Yeah.
4: Well, that may be, but this tree's apples get mushed under my tiles and under my shoes, and I take them and track them around everywhere, and it's just not good for me. I don't like it.
3: I understand, ma'am, but maybe you might have to find another way home. I mean, this is a tree that we hate to lose.
2: Farmer Brown's rebuttal.
4: Yes, you may be right, but Coward, you're an important person. Now, what do you think?
2: Well, I am, but as a reporter, I'm not supposed to reveal my opinion, although, personally, I do like the tree and want to see it stay up, so... back to you, Bob.
1: Thank you, Coward. I kind of like that tree, too. But it's time for a weather update with Zane Finch. Zane!
5: Thanks, Bob, and hello, folks. Woo! These are the dog days of summer. Hazy, hot, and humid here in Zucchini Land. Hang in there, because tomorrow will be even hotter. Back to you, Bob.
1: Thank you, Zane. That's all the time we have for the news now. Hope you'll join us later. Bye-bye.
2: Well, what do you think?
6: It looks great, Steve. Don't you feel a little bit cooler?
2: Yeah, it does help a bit. I was due for a haircut anyway. Boy, it sure is a hot one today, huh?
6: And humid.
2: Let's go inside and get a drink, huh?
6: Sounds good to me.
7: All right. I need a drink. Now, Dad, don't cut too much, okay? Ow.
8: Hold steady there, Jackie. Hard to hold this bowl on your head and cut your hair at the same time.
9: Hello?
8: Oh, hi, Susan. Would you like a haircut? I'm almost done with Jackie's.
9: Oh, no thank you, Mr. Z. I didn't know that kids really got haircuts with a bowl.
8: Oh, my daddy cut my hair like that. His daddy did the same, and... His daddy did the same, and before that, his daddy did the same, and I think it's probably his daddy did the same.
9: Don't worry, I won't tell anybody that your dad puts a bowl on your head to cut your hair.
6: Okay.
9: And I've got your quote.
10: The quote of the day is...
11: Everyone can be great because everyone can serve. Martin Luther King, Jr.
12: The Great Mind.
13: A quote from the honorable and inspirational Martin Luther King, gentlemen, who's got insight. If I may, Winston, I must say, I'm not that great at serving.
14: Oh boy.
13: My game of tennis needs some work.
14: Winston, I think we're not talking about tennis here. Different type of serving. Brooks.
13: Dr. King is saying, and it's a very simple and straightforward quote.
14: Excellent.
13: Everybody has the potential to serve. Yes. Everybody has the potential to be great in society.
14: Yes, serving in the sense of helping out.
13: Right? Yes, yes.
14: Help me out and toss me some cheese, though.
13: Oh, here's some American cheese.
14: Oh, excellent. I remember eating this when I was a kid.
13: Mm-hmm.
14: Now, kids can serve, can they?
13: Yes.
14: Mm-hmm. Yes, they can rake the yard and wash the dog and things like that. But it's never easy being a kid, is it?
13: No, it's not.
14: Absolutely.

0: working your heart.
1: I gotta wash the dog, I gotta rake the yard.
0: Manners, manners, mind your manners.
2: You're always telling me.
0: Manners, manners, mind your manners.
2: I'm just a kid, you see.
3: Sam?
4: Yes?
3: This is your father speaking to you.
4: Hi, Dad.
3: I hear you've been acting up.
4: No.
3: Is this true?
4: No, no, not at all.
3: Your mother has a few things she'd like to say to you.
4: All right.
5: Hi, Sam.
4: Hi, Mom.
5: This is your mother.
4: Yeah, hi, Mom.
5: Okay. Listen, I want you to always say yes.
4: Okay.
5: No, and thank you, and please.
4: Yep.
5: I want you to always cover your nose with your hand when you sneeze.
4: No problem. Yeah, I can
5: all right.
4: Do that.
5: Can you do that?
4: Yeah.
5: All right. Okay. Okay. Now, cover your nose if you're gonna sneeze. Cover your nose.
4: I didn't listen.
0: Being a kid ain't always fun.
2: Like they always tell you, you can't chew gum.
0: I got so much to do, I'm working real hard.
1: I gotta wash the dog, I gotta rake the yard.
0: Manners, manners, mind your manners.
2: You're always telling me.

0: hair feels light as a feather.
1: Free as a bird.
2: Let's go see what our new haircuts look like in the mirror.
1: Yeah.
0: Wonderful, recognize ourselves.
1: Oh, yeah. What if we've completely changed? I don't know if I want to look like
2: that. Maybe we'll have to wait for our hair to grow back before anyone knows who we are.
0: Oh, clubhouse phone.
1: I got it.
3: Zucchini Brothers Clubhouse, Steve speaking.
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3: Excuse me?
5: Steve Zucchini, this is Marsha Malloy at Creative Cooking, and we'd like to send you a jar of our chocolate-covered pickles. 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
4: Tell the customer they make great gifts.
5: And may I say they do make great gifts.
3: Okay, I'm going to order some for this telemarketer I know. Her name is Amy.
5: Yuck! I wouldn't eat those things if you paid me.
3: I had a feeling it was you.
5: Oh.
3: So these things don't taste too good, hmm?
5: Not many people like them, no.
3: And would you give chocolate-covered pickles as gifts?
5: Only to people I don't like.
3: Well, I don't think we'll be giving gifts this year to people we don't like.
4: Keep the customer interested in the product.
5: I've heard dancers like our pickles.
3: I think we'll pass this time. But how about a song from Tommy Dorsey?
5: Maybe he'd like our pickles.
6: Everybody talk about poison. Oh, poison down.
7: Come on, Edith.
6: Hold on down.
8: Here's a dance you all can do. Let me introduce to you posing. Everybody pose. Get a partner, then begin. Hold whatever pose you're in. Posing. 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

bands will stop and go again, posing, everybody pose. Hey, Pee-wee, stop looking so forlorn. Let's have some posing on that beat-up horn. Bud, this posing should be easy for you. Grab up that tenor sax and see what you can do. Hey, Davy, you haven't done any tricks. Beat out a pose with those old drumsticks. Okay, Johnny, we've had enough swinging. Let's hear some corny playing and singing. All right, that's enough. Now it's time we call the boss's bluff. Hey, Tommy, what you doing over there alone? Come on over here and pose on your old trombone.

0: time, there's no telling when bands will stop and go again. Posing, everybody posing.
1: Everybody's talking about posing. Oh, posing down. 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Oh, posing down.
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0: Well, that's our show. 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
1: Hello!
2: If you'd like any information about the Zucchini Brothers, our concerts, our products, or anything you've heard on this show, or just to say hello, you can always go to www.zucchinibrothers.com. That's one word, and it's spelled Z-U-C-C-H-I-N-I-B-R-O-T-H-E-R-S. 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
2: The Zucchini Brothers Live at the Clubhouse is produced, recorded, and edited by Sam Zucchini, and written by Jack Zucchini, Susan Meyer, and Sam Zucchini. The Clubhouse Music Librarian is Steve Zucchini. Today's special guest was Amy Helm. 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

0: published this week quotes the head of Anthropic as saying AI development is advancing at too quick a pace. And former Anthropic employee Jacob Coxon agrees. Speaking on ABC's This Week, Coxon said those building AI believe it could kill everyone by the end of the decade. And he says he hopes other countries developing the technology will also be cautious.
1: I do hope that the people in China who are looking at the same problems as we are, so they're trying to build the same technology, will come to the same conclusion that it has to be done in a measured manner.
0: President Trump says his midterm convention was a great success, but not all Republicans were enthusiastic about his promise to give every American adult $5,000 if Republicans win in the November midterms. NPR's Mara Liasson has more.
2: The Republican response to Trump's new promise was surprisingly tepid. Some members of Trump's party are worried about the price tag. Giving $5,000 to every adult would cost over $1 trillion, adding to the already historically high national debt. And Trump would have to get Congress to approve, since he can't send out checks by himself. There's also the question of Trump's credibility, whether voters believe the checks would actually arrive. Trump has a long list of unfulfilled campaign promises. He's promised to send voters DOGE checks and tariff rebates, as well as promising that inflation and high prices would drop as soon as he took office. Mara Liasson, NPR News.
0: A documentary on the Israeli military's killing of civilians in Gaza has received the top prize at the Venice Film Festival this weekend. But as NPR's Daniel Estrin reports, Israeli officials are contesting the film's allegations.
3: The documentary is called Naza. That's the Israeli military term for collateral damage. The film features 24 anonymous Israeli soldiers who discuss the tracking and killing of Hamas targets and Palestinian civilians in Gaza. The Israeli military said it categorically rejects the film's allegations. It didn't give specifics, but said soldiers' claims in the film do not match their junior-level ranking and level of involvement. Former Israeli Prime Minister Naftali Bennett called the film a blood libel. The film's Israeli co-director Yuval Avraham spoke at the premiere.
4: I'm thinking of all the people, the Israeli politicians, the journalists back home who are now attacking this film, denying it without even seeing it.
3: The film got a record 25-minute standing ovation. Daniel Estrin, NPR News, Tel Aviv.
0: Iran says one of its commercial vessels was attacked this weekend while it was traveling through the Strait of Hormuz. Reports by state media say one person was killed and four others injured in that attack. The U.S. military has not commented on the incident, although it's attacked Iranian-flagged vessels in the past as part of its blockade of Iranian ports. You're listening to NPR News. President Trump says he's lifting a 10% tariff on Irish whiskey. Speaking Sunday during the trophy ceremony for the Irish Open, he said he'd been asked about the tariff by many people, including some of the golfers. Irish whiskey currently faces the 10% tariff Trump has imposed on most imports from the European Union. Team USA is once again world champions in women's basketball after beating France today in the FIBA World Cup in Berlin, Germany. KQED's Lakshmi Sarah went to a watch party at a women's sports bar in San Francisco.
5: Several fans decked out in Valkyrie's violet representing the Bay Area WNBA team color crowded Ricky Sports Bar, a bar dedicated to women's sports. Lily Roberts is a Valkyrie's season ticket holder and describes herself as a massive fan.
6: As a Valkyries fan, I feel like we're just winning on both ends. So we have our coach on Team USA, and then we also have our Valkyries on Team France, which, as you can tell, the bar is incredibly excited to have representation on both sides here.
5: Team USA won 97-79, gaining its fifth straight FIBA World Cup title. For NPR, I'm Lakshmi Sarah in San Francisco.
0: Ohio State's football team is out of the top five for the first time in two seasons after dropping a close game to Texas Saturday, 24-23. Texas is now number one, followed by Georgia at number two, Notre Dame at three, Indiana at four, Miami at five, and OSU at six. Number six Oregon fell 15 spots, number 21 after losing to Oklahoma State in a major upset. LSU, Ole Miss, Texas A&M, and Alabama round out the top 10. I'm Dale Willman, NPR News.
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1: This is KTDB FM 89.7 in Pine Hill, New Mexico. Yat e good evening, dal kedigi nast e bela os kid nere nast e do you which eight ea na dal kediko. 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A koshid eya yat etolis are na da isos agi ketirbido eya ananets a ko eyan hena olkis a koshid eya sto negrejit eya native stories arje eid eya na de snils antolis a kobekedo best of my knowledge will yego arje eya dide best of our knowledge will ya e arje hanet eya. Na de snails aren't all little coyat, eight or less good evening, Ade. Na isn't agi.

The Best of Our Knowledge explores topics on learning, education, and research. Coming up, Amy Vitale is a National Geographic photographer who was recently designated Explorer at Large. The title is an honor reserved only for the most impactful of storytellers, scientists, and changemakers. I'm Lucas Willard, host of The Best of Our Knowledge.

0: This is The Best of Our Knowledge. I'm Lucas Willard. On today's program, we'll speak with Amy Vitale. Amy is one of National Geographic's two new explorers at large. It's a designation few have achieved. Nat Geo says the role is reserved for exceptional changemakers. A photographer who has told the stories of conflicts and challenges in more than 100 countries, Amy has also used her camera to document the battle against extinction. I spoke with Amy about her work and her journey as a visual storyteller with a worldwide impact.
1: Oh, it's been a long, windy journey, but I never approached them. They approached me after many years of, it was about a decade at that point. I was already working, and my work was really focused on humanity and the human condition. And I was covering a lot of conflicts and war, trying to understand how these conflicts happen, why, and I would really go and live in places for years. So for at the time that National Geographic reached out to me, I was living in India and covering the longest pending conflict in the world between India and Pakistan. And that was actually a really pivotal moment as well, because it was around that time when I began to understand that all these conflicts I had been covering, at the backdrop of almost every single one of them, was our environment, the natural world. And when it begins to suffer, the breakdown of our natural world leads to not just the loss of healthy ecosystems, but actually to more human suffering. And I began to really make this connection and started to shift my focus a few years later to that, to wildlife, to habitats, to try to show these connections and how we are really a part of the natural world and we need to understand that. And so it's been this very long journey. And my original work with National Geographic was focused really on humanity. And then a few years later, I began one of the stories that has been the longest story I've worked on for 17 years. I've been working on a story about extinction and what that will mean for all of us. And it is the extinction of the northern white rhino. And so I began that story in 2009 when there were just 8 of them known to be alive, all living in zoos. And there was this last ditch effort to move 4 of the last northern white rhinos to Kenya in the hopes that the open air and roam to room might somehow stimulate them to breed. And that, you know, flash forward, that didn't work. And in 2018, you know, there's this very iconic image and story about Sudan, the last male northern white rhino, as he was passing away. And that signaled, you know, the functional extinction of this species. So that's this very long story. But then there is this hopeful twist to the story, as there always is in the darkest moments of every story. Human ingenuity and commitment, a team of scientists, it's called the BioRescue Project, are now very close to resurrecting the species. And this is one of the longest stories. It's actually a film on Disney Plus and Hulu right now. But I'm working very closely and have been for many years with the BioRescue team as they race to save them using IVF. But it's a very long story. I'm trying to compress in minutes.
0: No, it's fine. And let's take it in chunks. I do want to talk about that photo of Sudan, the last male northern white rhinoceros. And it's a very striking image of a rhinoceros that is, if it can be personified, it's kneeling, it's low to the ground, it looks sad and depressed, and obviously it's at the end of its life. And there's us as humans, when we read into that image, knowing the context of it, we, you know, sort of fill in the blanks there. What was that moment like? And I know that there's a lot of times when you're working as a photographer, where you might have to turn off the emotion, or you're looking and you're doing your work through the lens of a camera. But to capture a moment like that of another species that's so striking in a photograph, take me to that moment and how you felt capturing an extinction of a species that has been on the Earth for millions of years.
1: Yeah, I mean, just to back up a little bit, when you think about how heartbreaking this moment was, it's you think about this species that there were probably tens of thousands of them roaming just 100 years ago, not that long. And on this day, this moment, I think what makes that image so moving and what really captured people and myself was not just, Sudan, it's clear that these were his last moments. But what is so beautiful in that moment and so tender was that Joseph Wachira, one of the men who loved and cared for him and dedicated his whole life to caring for him, is leaning in to give him his last goodbye. And what was extraordinary is Sudan's head was on the ground, it was raining, and he lifted up his head. He knew. And it was, it still makes me emotional. That moment never goes away. And the thing I remember the most about it was how quiet it was, the silence. There was usually nature is noisy. There's wind, there's birds, there's a lot in the natural world. And it was almost as if the whole world was mourning this moment and what it meant for humanity and for this planet. And all you could hear was just the muffled sobs of everybody who loved and dedicated their lives to caring for him. And it felt like it was the silence, this really haunting silence that seemed to foreshadow what this world will be like without all of these creatures who, give so much more. We talk about the breakdown in an ecosystem when we take these keystone species out, which is all very true. But the thing that always strikes me is like we are losing so much more than that. We are losing a piece of ourselves, a piece of the wild within all of us every time we lose a species. And it's happening so quickly. We have lost 73% of the world's wildlife in the last 50 years. And that statistic always just is like a dagger in my heart. And because it's been personal. Like I've fallen in love with these creatures. They are like these giant unicorns. They are these gentle, hulking creatures that when you are in their presence, you realize they have been on this planet so much longer than all of us. They, millions of years. And I always feel like I'm in the presence of dinosaurs and how wondrous that is.
0: Did your understanding of the animal kingdom really change through this job? Certainly, just to keep on the subject of Sudan, this rhinoceros, the last male of its species passing away, did something trigger in that moment, or did it reaffirm an understanding that you've developed about animals and people and their relationship in the work up to that moment?
1: Oh, I love that question. And I think that it's been a evolution. And I can remember so clearly the first day I met him and standing there in his presence. I quite unexpectedly fell in love with a rhinoceros. There was just something so magical being next to just this gentle, hulking beast. And I began to understand that every single creature and life form has intelligence and a personality. And as you spend more and more time next to any animal or life form, you begin to, and you really slow down and start observing, you realize our arrogance in thinking that they wouldn't have that. Of course they do. And that's what has evolved more and more with every story I work on, every interaction. I feel it. And something really changed within me, though, working on this story in particular, where that was the moment when I began to truly understand how deeply interconnected we are to all of life on this planet, not just other humans, not to, certain species, but to everything. Even the trees, we treat them like they're the backdrop to our story, when in fact we are the backdrop to theirs. And it's this sense of humility and understanding our tiny, insignificant, we are insignificant. And without all these creatures and life that gives us the air we breathe, the water we drink, this daily miracle of life is because of all of these creatures. And, I really. It's just so humbling because you begin to understand how we're nothing without all of it and them.

0: This is The Best of Our Knowledge. I'm Lucas Willard. If you're just joining us, I'm speaking with Amy Vitale, a photographer. Amy is one of National Geographic's newest explorers at large.
1: I'm reminded of another photo in your portfolio of a giant panda. and it's an image of the large black and white animal. In its pose, and it's looking towards the camera, it looks like it's almost human, or that there is something of a feeling of trust between the animal and the photographer. Also in your portfolio, there's a photo of you dressed up in a panda bear disguise, is the only way I could sort of put it. But could you tell me a little bit more about your work with the giant panda? And did you feel this same sort of connection with this animal?
2: As with all animals, yes. I mean, when I began this story, I had the privilege of spending 3 years making multiple trips to China and really digging deeply into the story of giant pandas. And what I really learned on this story was mind-bending, because we as humans, again, we always turn them, we manipulate them into, you know, to what we think they are. And actually, so we've turned them into these almost clownish cartoon characters. They are bumbly and roly and, you know, joyful and playing with each other. That's what we see. We see them in cartoons as stuffed animals. But, you know, what I learned on this story was exactly the opposite. They're incredibly elusive, very solitary, quiet. They live in thick bamboo forests away from humanity. They've been, again, like rhinos, on the planet for millions of years, much longer than all of us. And we're only very recently in the great, you know, scope of this planet, very recently discovered to humanity, at least to the Western world. You know, they, if you look at ancient Chinese art, you will not find representations of pandas. The first one was captured alive only in 1936, not that long ago. And you know, I think this, that was a long journey, really spending time trying to understand their story, and actually all the great work being done to try to save them from extinction. And I love stories like this where, you know, you think you know an animal or you think you know the story. And I like to take what people think they know and flip it on its head. Take something that everybody, I mean, billions and billions of people know what a giant panda is, but I like to surprise them. And that story really did that. You know, we basically, after 1 month after that story was published, it's China, you know, we really focus a lot on the bad environmental stories coming out of this country. And some of my best lessons in conservation were learned there. I met some of the best conservationists there, working on a lot of different wild species there, but it was just a really surprising story, and they are just magical, elusive. They're almost as mythical as Bigfoot, and they basically have spent a lot of time and energy reforesting places, reconnecting corridors, and trying to bring back the species. But so let me get to why we were all dressed up in these really weird panda costumes, which, by the way, were scented with panda urine, because like many animals, they go by smell, not sight. So the head of the panda program wanted to take pandas born in captivity and rewild them, which is a very difficult thing to do. After one generation in captivity, they don't actually know how to survive in the wild. So they have to go through this whole elaborate training program to make sure that when they are sent back to the wild, they'll survive. And of course, one of the biggest threats is us humans. So we had to dress up in these crazy panda costumes, which are harder to rock than you would imagine, because they're scented. And I would do it over a million times just to get close to those creatures. But it was really, yeah, it was an incredible story. And that was a panda. The picture you're talking about was a panda who I would climb a mountain every day for a month straight and never see her. And all the people working there are like, you're never going to see her. She's so elusive. And finally, almost at the end of my time there, she walked out of the mist of this big bamboo forest and did her little panda pose, then, wanders off again. And it was just a really special moment.
1: When you're going through a situation where you're going to be putting on a smelly panda suit and traveling through the misty forest every day for a month, it has to seem, I mean, obviously it seems worth it when it pays off, but when you're doing this very challenging work that takes so much preparation and so much stick-to-itiveness, are there moments where you do feel down, oh, I'll never get the shot. Oh, what am I even doing here? How do you keep yourself engaged in that process, with hoping to capture something that is rarely or maybe has not ever been captured before?
2: I love that question, of course, and all the time. And there's so much failure. And the panda story, or even the northern white rhino with Sudan and Joseph, those that image of Joseph and Sudan was an image that took 9 years. I knew that extinction might likely happen in my lifetime, and I just stayed in touch and made multiple trips to Kenya trying to build the relationships. The same thing with the panda story, the same thing with every story. And it's always in that moment when I feel like giving up, that it just I look at the people doing the real work and I realize, this is not about you. Look at these people who show up every single day. The work is hard. They get malaria. They're away from Joseph spends 10 months a year with these rhinoceroses and just 2 months a year with his own children and own family and all the people he loves. They are the real, if we're gonna, I don't like that word hero, but they really are the heroes. And my job is simply to shine a light on the people who do that work every single day and never, the credit always seems to go to others. And my work is to shine a light on the people who are doing so much for this planet, for their communities, for wildlife. I just want to shine a light on them. And they are the ones that keep me going. I see the BioRescue Project team. They're in the middle of the story right now. They're so close to resurrecting a species that is, they have two female northern rhinos left on the planet. The odds are stacked against them. It feels hopeless. And I just look at them. They pay for their flights every single time. Nobody's paying them to do this work. It is, they're leaving their families. That makes me sometimes I just get it makes me cry when I think about what is that, what is inside of them to keep them going. I can tell you, I can name thousands of people I've met in my life that, yeah, I don't know what I actually seek to. I think what keeps me going is like trying to understand where does that passion and commitment come from, and if they're showing up, I want to be there too.

0: You're listening to The Best of Our Knowledge. I'm Lucas Willard. I'm speaking with photographer Amy Vitale, who was recently named Explorer at Large by National Geographic.
1: I do want to speak about your new honor, the National Geographic Explorer at Large distinction. And I wanted to ask, one, how you feel about that, but two, what will this allow you to do in your travels around the world? Can you tell me about what you're looking forward to accomplishing with this new honor, this new title?
2: Well, first of all, to be included in such a small and very, you know, it's an extraordinary and storied group in their 138 years of National Geographic Society, it's profoundly humbling. And I definitely have imposter syndrome. And, you know, there's also a huge responsibility that comes with it. And I feel that, and I'm excited by what more I can do to keep showing up. I think that my work is not just in the stories that I tell, which are, you know, really about this intersection of wildlife and people and all these environmental challenges we faced. But to me, my role is also about how can I support others in sharing these amazing stories happening in all of our communities and stories of hope. You know, this is something I've always wanted to focus on, because every single issue, whether it is, you know, extinction or deforestation or loss of clean water, you know, all the challenges we have, I always find extraordinary people. The people I've talked about already that are out there. And I think that they need a light and their stories to be amplified, because it helps get them the much needed support that they need to keep going. So I see our role as the messenger. And that's why I actually created a nonprofit called Vital Impacts, where we have so many programs, but it's really about supporting the next generation of environmental storytellers who are working locally, focusing on solutions in their own communities. And then we also do, you know, we've raised $3.7 million in just a little over 4 years that we then give back to the people on the front lines doing this work. And, you know, I see how art and science can merge and how much power we all really have when we choose to make these stories important. So that role, that, you know, this honor that National Geographic gave me, I understand that it's not just about my own work, but my work to bring this community together and focus on what we can do in a very complex moment. So that's what's guiding me. Yeah, and I really think that if we can all, I know that we're in a difficult moment right now, where a lot of people feel like, you know, it's easy in the noise of everything happening that our voices don't matter. But I have seen the impossible become possible. I've seen it in every story I seek out. And I just want to remind people that every single little act of doing, of kindness, really kind of, even when it feels small and futile, it actually does matter. It kind of quietly bends the arc of what comes next. And history really only looks inevitable in retrospect. I think in real time, it's really shaped by all the people who refuse to give up. And that's a very long-winded answer, but I think that's why I'm so excited by this opportunity and why National Geographic is supporting my work. I think it's about, you know, really hope. And I actually call my talks that I give Wild Hope, because you kind of have to have a lot of wild hope. to create positive change in this world right now.
1: Well, Amy, thank you so much for taking the time to speak with me about all of your work. I really appreciate it.
2: Oh, I really appreciate you. Thank you so much for making the time.
0: Amy Vitale was recently named National Geographic Explorer at Large. This is The Best of Our Knowledge. I'm Lucas Willard.

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Until next time, I'm Lucas Willard.

0: Tech leaders are joining the call for a slowdown in AI advancement after growing warnings that rapid development could be detrimental to humans. NPR's Chandelise Duster has more.
1: Elon Musk and other tech leaders are embracing Anthropic CEO Dario Amodei's warning to slow down developing AI before it becomes uncontrollable. On social media Saturday, Musk wrote that Amodei is right and that, quote, "I've been sounding the alarm on AI for a long time." OpenAI CEO Sam Altman also says his company will slow down AI advancement and would delay its public offering until at least 2027 because of safety concerns. While President Trump brushed aside the concerns as negative forces bringing up things that, quote, won't happen, David Sacks, co-chair of the President's Council of Advisors on Science and Technology, says he supports tech companies slowing down. Chandelise Duster, NPR News.
0: 1 month before voters in Georgia begin casting their ballots, the race for governor there is heating up. On Sunday, U.S. Senator John Ossoff joined gubernatorial nominee Keisha Lance Bottoms for a rally before more than 1,400 supporters. Ossoff used the opportunity to criticize Republicans.
2: Under the failed President Donald J. Trump, food, diesel, and health care all just hit their all-time highs. They doubled your insurance premiums and slashed Medicaid to cut taxes for their corporate donors and the ultra-rich. They made you pay more for everything. They lied us into war and spent most of the last year covering up for the world's most famous pedophile.
0: At the same time, Republican Representative Mike Collins visited a nearby hospital to talk about new federal health care spending. Oil prices have risen again in response to the closure of a key pipeline in Saudi Arabia, faltering diplomacy, and attacks on ships in the Gulf. Brent crude futures hit $108 a barrel shortly after markets opened, the BBC's Rory Gallimore reports.
3: Oil prices have fluctuated hugely since the Iran war began in February. Now they're rising again. One of the main factors is the closure of Saudi Arabia's east-west pipeline, which was damaged by drones launched from Iraqi territory last week. The kingdom has previously accused Iran-backed militias of being behind such attacks. Another Iran-backed group, the Houthis, have been advancing in southern Yemen, posing further threats to international shipping. And a diplomatic breakthrough does not appear imminent. Oman was supposed to host a meeting on Monday between Iran and Gulf Arab countries to discuss the Strait of Hormuz, a key route for energy supplies, but it's been postponed.
0: The BBC's Rory Gallimore. Sweden's national election remains too close to call at this hour. Preliminary results give the left-wing opposition a 175 to 174 seat advantage over the current ruling right-wing coalition. Officials say the final outcome may not be known until at least Wednesday. You're listening to NPR News. Celine Dion is back. The 58-year-old singer performed in Paris Saturday night, singing 25 songs over more than 2 hours. Dion has not played a full concert since March of 2020. In 2022, she was diagnosed with stiff person syndrome, which is a rare disease that affected her throat. She's now touring, performing 16 shows in 5 weeks. Alexander Zverev has won the U.S. Open men's singles title, beating American Ben Shelton in 4 sets. It's the second Grand Slam title for Zverev this year, while the long-running drought for American men continues. NPR's Becky Sullivan has more.
4: Even before the first serve of Sunday's match, Shelton's appearance in the final was a bit of history. He is mixed race. His father, Brian, is black, making Shelton the first black man to play in the U.S. Open men's singles final since Arthur Ashe more than half a century ago. It was also Shelton's first career Grand Slam final. And of course, no American man has won a Grand Slam singles title since 2003. But the 23-year-old couldn't overpower the 6'6" German Zverev. The big two of men's tennis these days, Jannik Sinner and Carlos Alcaraz, have both had injuries this year, leaving the door unusually wide open for others. And Zverev has taken advantage. He won the French Open earlier this summer and, with Sunday's win, now has a second career slam to his name. Becky Sullivan, NPR News, New York.
0: There was a new number one at North American box offices this weekend. Practical Magic 2 knocked Spider-Man from the top spot, bringing in $30 million in its first week of distribution. Spider-Man Brand New Day landed in second with $8.4 million in ticket sales. Worldwide, it now has brought in just under $2.5 billion. And The Odyssey continues its march across the big screen, adding another $7.4 million to its total. This is NPR News.
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would you look at that? I finally found something I'm really good at. 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Whoa!

0: This is Our Living Lands, and I'm Jill Freitas. Data centers have become a flashpoint across the country, and as Indigenous lands are increasingly involved, tribal communities are taking action. KUNR's Kat Fulwider has more from Nevada.
1: The waters of the Truckee River flow through Reno on a sweltering summer afternoon. The headwaters that begin in Tahoe flow all the way to Pyramid Lake, home of the Pyramid Lake Paiute tribe. This region is also the only place where the endangered kiwi suckerfish is found, a species that is tied to the tribe's identity.
2: Our people are known as the Kiwi Tucuta, we're the kiwi eaters.
1: That's Autumn Harry, Pyramid Lake Paiute tribal member and co-founder of the Water Over Data Alliance. It's an indigenous-led group opposing data center construction in the Truckee River watershed.
2: We've been really focused on education and educating the community about like how data centers specifically impact indigenous communities and how it still is a form of land theft and water theft.
1: Harry points to history. Her people know all too well about what happens when water is siphoned off upstream.
2: We were impacted by Derby Dam in the early 1900s, and that was the first water theft that we had experienced because of colonization.
1: As more data centers get approved, Harry's concern focuses on Pyramid Lake.
2: My big question is, where is that water coming from, and how is that going to impact the endangered and threatened fish species that are within the lake?
1: Pyramid Lake Paiute Tribal Chairman Stephen Wadsworth says their community has been fighting for water sovereignty for years.
3: Nevada is very much the Wild Wild West. We do not have laws on the books or laws that are severely outdated by, 150 years.
1: He is not only concerned about the water needed for the data centers, but also about the electricity needed to power them. For the past few summers, they often lose power in the late afternoon, and this has happened before there was any talk of data centers.
3: Usually every day around 5 o'clock, the power just shuts off for a second or two until the grid can catch back up, and then we're good to go.
1: The Water Over Data Alliance has been pushing for a ban on data centers in the entire Truckee River watershed. This past year, they showed up at Reno City Council meetings with a list of demands, and one was echoed again and again in public comments.
2: We demand the full, free, prior, and informed consent of all tribal nations within the Truckee River watershed. And what that means is the tribes need to consent to the approval of any data center, and that hasn't happened.
1: This is already happening in the Walker River watershed. The 500-acre gigawatt Monarch Data Center north of Yerington is one step closer to approval, despite tribal and community pushback. Both the Yerington Paiute Tribe and the Walker River Paiute Tribe released resolutions in opposition to the construction of Copia Power's Monarch Data Center. They cited environmental and cultural concerns. Ginny Hatch, Yerington Paiute Tribal Chairman, says they oppose data centers and are very concerned about losing access to the land.
4: It's supposed to be by the Fort Churchill area, and that's actually one of our traditional food gathering areas.
1: She says they had good relations with the prior landowners and that tribal members could go harvest their traditional foods there.
4: We're really worried about the resources, the impacts to, you know, the community and

0: Shoshone tribe became the first in the region to ban the centers on their lands. Back at Pyramid Lake, community members proposed a similar resolution to their tribal council, and on August 21st, it passed, banning data centers on all Pyramid Lake Paiute homelands. For KUNR News, I'm Kat Fullwider.
1: Tune in next week for more stories about how climate change affects tribal communities. I'm Jill Freitas for Our Living Lands, a collaboration of Kiwanis Broadcast Corporation, Native Public Media, and the Mountain West News Bureau.
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0: This is KTDB FM 89.7 in Pine Hill, New Mexico. Yate, good evening, Dolish Adit Ea, Nada Isanot Agi, good evening, Edea, Nadan Hidi, Nidolish Adoshid Ea, so Ajea Ada Jepin His Nahanet Dolish.
1: Yate Adit Anostanqua, Ea, Public Service Announcement, again, New Mexico Department of Health.

Yeah, they had it. I know Spanky quite a yard or Raymond of her continuing education, although they yard or Hanetta de Yila. Did they ask go vote then 26? Well, yeah. Did they yard or 2026 general election? Navajo Nation, the Nebanas, or doing the Yotora Hosoja, the civil county, but a gun, a banda, a banda, ye, Nisige. A day yard or did they? Register to vote jordan kisne nalsosi eya to na aliago eya di na e a koko eya behaz ando lesike kad eya aje ben ye eya sa aje yi ato les nkhata tel neto les erota koko eya hajo eya di de shandenol inti registration adults e hot e I don't end that eya update chart or nil no single. 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
In announcement from the Raymond Alvo Continuing Education School Vote Dent 26 plan to vote 2026 general election for Navajo Nation and New Mexico Civil County is just around the corner. So if you are not registered, register to vote for the general election at the Raymond Alvo Continuing Education here in Pine Hill, Monday, September the 14th from 11 a.m. to 3 p.m. Also on Tuesday, September the 15th, 11 a.m. to 3 p.m. Navajo Nation voter registration will be Afi Martin will be available to register, update, or verify your Navajo Nation voter registration and process requests for absentee ballots. Please bring the required documents to register to vote. That will be Certificate of Indian Blood or CIB, current valid driver's license or official photo ID, social security card. Remember, Navajo Nation voter registration will close on September the 24th. Also, for the New Mexico Cibola County voter registration, the registrar will be Johnny Pino. He will only be available on Monday, September the 14th at the Continuing Education here in Pine Hill, and that is to register, update, or verify your New Mexico Cibola County voter registration and process requests for absentee ballots. And please take the following documents with you: your current valid driver's license or official photo ID, verification of current physical address, valid driver's license, current utility bill, or physical address letter. Also remember that Cibola County voter registration will close on October the 6th. Election Day. General election will be on Tuesday, November the 3rd. Navajo Nation and New Mexico Cibola County general election. That will be held at the Raymond Navajo chapter. For more information, contact the Raymond Navajo Continuing Education at 505-318-1244 or 505-318-1463. Keep in mind that if you're not registered or if you want to update and verify your voter registration for both Navajo Nation and for the Cibola County, New Mexico voter registration, you can come by on Monday, September the 14th between 11 a.m. and 3 p.m. and also Tuesday, September the 15th, 11 a.m. and 3 p.m. Also keep in mind Johnny Pina will only be available on Monday, September the 14th. Thank you.

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Yat e had it is all tangy. 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

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This is Martha Child saying good night.

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0: Ja, nicht so, nicht, nichts und der Kredit eher nass ist, da eher blaues Kistler. Don't watch it. Na, da als Kredit. Time is 5:19 a.m. You're listening to KTDB Pine Hill, New Mexico. Auto eher nicht dran, nass ist.
1: This is Our Living Lands, and I'm Jill Freitas. Data centers have become a flashpoint across the country, and as indigenous lands are increasingly involved, tribal communities are taking action. KUNR's Kat Fulwider has more from Nevada.
2: The waters of the Truckee River flow through Reno on a sweltering summer afternoon. The headwaters that begin in Tahoe flow all the way to Pyramid Lake, home of the Pyramid Lake Paiute tribe. This region is also the only place where the endangered kiwi suckerfish is found, a species that is tied to the tribe's identity.
3: Our people are known as the Kiwi Tukuta, we're the kiwi eaters.
2: That's Autumn Harry, Pyramid Lake Paiute tribal member and co-founder of the Water Over Data Alliance. It's an indigenous-led group opposing data center construction in the Truckee River watershed.
3: We've been really focused on education and educating the community about like how data centers specifically impact indigenous communities and how it still is a form of land theft and water theft.
2: Harry points to history. Her people know all too well about what happens when water is siphoned off upstream.
3: We were impacted by Derby Dam in the early 1900s, and that was the first water theft that we had experienced because of colonization.
2: As more data centers get approved, Harry's concern focuses on Pyramid Lake.
3: My big question is, where is that water coming from, and how is that going to impact the endangered and threatened fish species that are within the lake?
2: Pyramid Lake Paiute Tribal Chairman Stephen Wadsworth says their community has been fighting for water sovereignty for years.
4: Nevada is very much the Wild Wild West. We do not have laws on the books or laws that are severely outdated by, 150 years.
2: He is not only concerned about the water needed for the data centers, but also about the electricity needed to power them. For the past few summers, they often lose power in the late afternoon, and this has happened before there was any talk of data centers.
4: Usually every day around 5 o'clock, the power just shuts off for a second or two until the grid can catch back up, and then we're good to go.
2: The Water Over Data Alliance has been pushing for a ban on data centers in the entire Truckee River watershed. This past year, they showed up at Reno City Council meetings with a list of demands, and one was echoed again and again in public comments.
3: We demand the full, free, prior, and informed consent of all tribal nations within the Truckee River watershed. And what that means is the tribes need to consent to the approval of any data center, and that hasn't happened.
2: This is already happening in the Walker River watershed. The 500-acre gigawatt Monarch Data Center north of Yerington is one step closer to approval, despite tribal and community pushback. Both the Yerington Paiute Tribe and the Walker River Paiute Tribe released resolutions in opposition to the construction of Copia Power's Monarch Data Center. They cited environmental and cultural concerns. Ginny Hatch, Yerington Paiute Tribal Chairman, says they oppose data centers and are very concerned about losing access to the land.
5: It's supposed to be by the Fort Churchill area, and that's actually one of our traditional food gathering areas.
2: She says they had good relations with the prior landowners and that tribal members could go harvest their traditional foods there.
5: We're really worried about the resources, the impacts to, you know, the community and to the way of life, you know, that's what makes us a tribe is, you know, we have shared values, traditions, and our culture.
2: Northern Nevada tribal nations are not alone in their opposition to data centers. Tribal communities across the nation have been opposing data center development on their homelands. In March, the Seminole Nation in Oklahoma became the first tribe in the U.S. to ban them. And in May, the Fallon Paiute Shoshone tribe became the first in the region to ban the centers on their lands. Back at Pyramid Lake, community members proposed a similar resolution to their tribal council. And on August 21st, it passed, banning data centers on all Pyramid Lake Paiute homelands. For KUNR News, I'm Kat Fulwider.
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Тэрий эе надин сэрэя блаус кишлэрэ дон уча надал кей. The time is 5:27 a.m. You're listening to KTDB, Pine Hill, New Mexico. Aro eya nit khana silsin yat eben dishde aje September is asleep and outside is asleep. Things are touching on your call. The mob is can go aje eya nhe na holjish. Query announcements than linit eya to aje. 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
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Aro Ianitana Silsin. Public service announcement. 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

0: 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Here's the latest weather forecast for the West Central Mountain. Partly cloudy with isolated showers and thunderstorm in the morning. Then mostly cloudy with numerous showers and scattered thunderstorm in the afternoon. Highs in the mid-70s. Southwest winds around 50 miles per hour. Chance of rain 70%. And for tonight, mostly cloudy, scattered showers and thunderstorm, mainly in the evening. Lows in the lower 50s, southwest winds around 50 miles per hour. Chance of rain, 50%. And this morning, the sun will be rising at 6:56 a.m. and will be setting this evening at 7:24 p.m. And here outside our KTDB studios, it's 59 degrees. A adjut ea hut as tranigras cancelled ea National Public Radio. 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
1: Today, Word with a Champ is in Sheridan, Wyoming at the Don King Day's 38th rendition of a competition that features polo, single steer roping, and ranch bronc riding. And a Wyoming tradition to hear a big band in the background, country music, swing dance. It's all Western, no doubt. One of my favorite things in life has been roaming Wyoming. And in doing so, I met a pickup man for Harry Bold by the name of Paul Brugman. The late, great Paul Brugman was one of the best ever, and it's our pleasure to introduce Colt to Native Voice One Radio Network, Paul's son. Hello, Colt Brugman. Welcome to the show.
4: Hello, Randy Buck Taylor.
1: It's good to see you, partner. Roman Wyoming is a good time because of the cowboys and the people. Would you share with us what you're doing today and how you did and about your horses?
4: Well, we're at Don King Days, Bighorn, Wyoming, on the polo field, and in the second round... He went second in the second round, and I was pretty proud because the horse I trained, you know, of course I rode today's Where's My Brand, and then the guy that won first today was Paul Fornstrom, and he was riding a horse I raised and trained. So they both wear the Shank and Rowell spur brand on their hip, and so I'm pretty proud of that.
1: Well, you should be. You know, single steer roping is a traditional art that not a lot of people know about. Would you describe it and what the difference is in this event for the horses and why they have to be so accountable and so good in this event?
4: Well, in this event, of course, it's one cowboy against a steer. Go rope a steer and put a trip on him and then tie him down. And when you leave your horse, you're usually going 25 mile an hour. So that horse has to stop in about 15 feet and stay on the end of it. And here at Don King Days, we're in a 40-acre polo field, no fences. So you got to have a lot of faith in your horse when you leave there. And he's got to stand out there and let you tie the steer stone still. And he's got to keep tension on the rope. So it's kind of a cowboy's event. I think it's one of the original events, that and bronc riding. And has a long tradition, 125 years in the PRCA. So I'm pretty proud of it, you know, and it's something that I could do after I quit riding bucking horses. Even, you know, I'm in my 50s now, but I can still rope, and it's horsemanship and rope and skill and tying, so it's a pretty cowboy event.
1: Well, I'm mighty proud of Colt. I've always been a big fan, of course, of his dad, who picked me up back in the day when I was riding bucking horses, and I was a coach at the University of Wyoming, a technique coach, and I got Colt on his first bucking horse, and two times he went to the college finals riding bareback bucking horses, two times in the bull riding, four times in the bronc riding, and now a single steer roping Pendleton champ. Yeah. And that's no dress rehearsal, Colt. I'm really proud of that buckle you wear, brother.
4: Yeah, Pendleton is my favorite rodeo. And to win the legacy there in the steer open was an honor, you know. And it was, I give a lot of credit to the horse I had at the time. I had trained a horse named Augustus McRae, and he was a great horse, made the short round in 21 and ended up winning the legacy and getting a Pendleton buckle, which I wear every day. And the only buckle I'd probably trade that for might be a Cheyenne buckle, but I ain't 100% sure. But yeah, you did put me on my very first bareback horse at the University of Wyoming, and then I ended up going to the college finals twice in the bareback riding. So thank you very much for that, Randy.
1: Oh, you're welcome. I'm as proud of that as if I got something accomplished in it. I know a lot of our people that are listening are mentors and always trying to recruit youngsters to do different things. And you know, the single steer roping, back in the day, Will Rogers, the late, great, the real Cherokee cowboy, was a famous man in newspaper and articles and on radio in the time of the Depression, where he was a comedian, but true, honest cowboy off a working ranch, and he inspired the nation with laughter, yeah, and with humor. But it goes back to Indian country with ponies and horses, and it's fun to see today. And you've been president of the Wyoming Steer Roping Association. Can you share with us something that you have learned along your way that can inspire people our age or the kids listening to be a horseman, or maybe pick up something that they haven't done or be the best that they can be.
4: Yeah, you know, roping steers and being around these people, this is probably the best part of rodeo. And all I can say is, you know, what I appreciate about steer ropers is people being good, honest cowboys that live by their word. And I think that's probably the best part of it, is being around these men.
1: You speak it so well and so true. Colt Bergman, I'm so proud of you. It's good to see you today. God bless you and have success, partner. Thank you for your time.
4: Thank you, Randy, my friend.
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0: Washington. I'm Korva Coleman. President Trump is downplaying calls by artificial intelligence industry leaders for a slowdown in AI research. Trump says he does not want the U.S. to cede any ground to China. Beijing is also investing heavily in AI research. NPR's Jude Joffe Block reports it's not clear what slowdown the AI company leaders will agree upon.
1: Anthropic CEO Dario Amodei called for pacing the frontier, which means slowing down cutting-edge AI development so risk prevention can keep up. Amodei called for labs to embed third-party evaluators and for international cooperation. Sam Altman of OpenAI chimed in quickly, saying he would also use independent evaluators. That idea was also something Satya Nadella of Microsoft said he welcomed. Elon Musk said Amodei was right, but in other posts he specified the oversight he wants to see is peer review by competitors. Google's Demis Hassabis said Amodei's essay points towards the right path forward, but said the details still need to be worked through. Jude Joffe Block, NPR News.
0: Anthropic, Google, and Microsoft are among NPR's financial supporters. Iran says a planned meeting it was going to attend with other Gulf nations now won't happen, saying this was at the request of Saudi Arabia. They were supposed to talk about the Strait of Hormuz. But this comes as Houthi rebels in Yemen gain ground at the expense of Saudi Arabia. The Houthis are allied with Iran. NPR's Hadil Al-Shalchi explains the Houthis have now claimed more control over a different waterway, the Bab al-Mandab Strait, at the bottom of the Red Sea.
2: This strait is a waterway which is in the Red Sea and an alternate route that Saudi Arabia uses to ship its oil. So the Houthis' capture of a port in the Bab al-Mandab Strait on Friday and more strategic islands today is the group's latest move to control that choke point. The Houthis have also been attacking Saudi oil facilities over the past month to keep pressure on global markets.
0: NPR's Hadil Al-Shalchi reporting. President Trump says he expects a trade deal with Canada soon, but as Dan Karpinchuk reports from Toronto, the Canadian trade minister says there are no plans to resume talks.
3: Speaking to journalists on his trip to Ireland Saturday, Trump was optimistic about a trade deal with Canada getting done.
4: You'll probably see a deal with Canada fairly soon.
3: His comment came less than a week since Ottawa's retaliatory measures went into effect after he slapped more tariffs on Canada 3 weeks ago. He then added new tariffs to take effect Tuesday and even bans on Canadian dairy and alcohol to kick in at the end of September. Canadian Prime Minister Mark Carney huddled with his cabinet on Friday, planning out Ottawa's next move. But there's been no mention yet of more countermeasures. His Minister of Canada-U.S. Trade, Dominic LeBlanc, said although he's been in touch with the American side, there are no plans to resume formal talks.
0: You're listening to NPR. The Washington Post is reporting that the Kennedy Center for the Performing Arts could close as soon as tomorrow in Washington, D.C. The newspaper cited internal documents claiming the Arts Center is broke. The center's board of directors reportedly wants to try again to put President Trump's name on the building to try to raise funds. When Trump's name was installed on the facade earlier this year, a federal court ordered it removed. Health officials in Pennsylvania are reporting the death of a woman due to complications from measles. NPR's Kristen Wright says her death comes amid a resurgence of the highly contagious virus.
5: Pennsylvania's Jefferson County coroner says the woman was 40 years old and a resident. He also confirms to NPR she was never vaccinated for the measles. Pennsylvania officials have now announced three deaths related to measles. The Lancaster County coroner said the first two were infants. Health Secretary Robert F. Kennedy Jr. initially said maybe the two deaths were fabricated. And now the Centers for Disease Control and Prevention says it needs to review the deaths and hasn't added them to its official count tracking fatal cases. No other states have announced measles deaths this year. Pennsylvania's health department reported a significant spike in the measles last week and a total of 676 cases across most counties. Kristen Wright, NPR News.
0: Forecasters say it will remain hot today from southern Indiana down to the Texas Gulf Coast. It could feel above 100 degrees today from Paducah, Kentucky to Brownsville, Texas. I'm Korva Coleman, NPR News in Washington.
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The time is 6:18 a.m. You're listening to KTDB Pine Hill, New Mexico. September 14. The mob is kango aja ian hina ol kil. Kari altati aja Rayma Navajo chapter, Office of Grants and Contract. Biaja da inish ide ananish. 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

Yeah, they had it. 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Raymond of her continuing education, auto de yato, Hanessa de Yila. Did they ask go vote then 26? Well, yeah. Did they yato 2026 general election? Navajo Nation, the Nevin also doing the Yotoka Hosoja de Civil County, but a gun, a banda ye nesige. 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Register to vote jodan kisne nalsosi eya to na aliago eya di na e a koko eya behaz ando lesike kad eya aje ben ye eya sa aje yi ato les nkhata tel net oles erota koko eya hajo eya di de shandenol inti registration adults e hot e Ado enda eya update chato nis no singo. 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Hit out the night kidney for long or a year Raymond of continuing education Aja Bishop Hotilne 505-318-1244 Na Edo Dago a year 505-318-1463 Ede An announcement from the Raymond of continuing education SCO vote then 26 plan to vote
2026 general election for Navajo Nation and New Mexico Civil County is just around the corner. So if you are not registered, register to vote for the general election at the Raymond Navajo Continuing Education here in Pine Hill, Monday, September the 14th from 11 a.m. to 3 p.m. Also on Tuesday, September the 15th, 11 a.m. to 3 p.m. Navajo Nation voter registration will be Afi Martin will be available to register, update, or verify your Navajo Nation voter registration and process requests for absentee ballots. Please bring the required documents to register to vote. That will be certificate of Indian blood or CIB, current valid driver's license or official photo ID, social security card. Remember, Navajo Nation voter registration will close on September the 24th. Also, for the New Mexico Civil County voter registration, the registrar will be Johnny Pino. He will only be available on Monday, September the 14th at the Continuing Education here in Pine Hill, and that is to register, update, or verify your New Mexico Civil County voter registration and process requests for absentee ballots. And please take the following documents with you: your current valid driver's license or official photo ID, verification of current physical address, valid driver's license, current utility bill, or physical address letter. Also remember that Cibola County voter registration will close on October the 6th. Election Day. General election will be on Tuesday, November the 3rd. Navajo Nation and New Mexico Cibola County general election. That will be held at the Raymond Navajo chapter. For more information, contact the Raymond Navajo Continuing Education at 505-318-1244 or 505-318-1463. Keep in mind that if you're not registered or if you want to update and verify your voter registration for both Navajo Nation and for the Cibola County, New Mexico voter registration, you can come by on Monday, September the 14th between 11 a.m. and 3 p.m. and also Tuesday, September the 15th, 11 a.m. and 3 p.m. Also keep in mind, Johnny Pina will only be available on Monday, September the 14th. Thank you.

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Pine Hill School, Aja High School, Jajos, Aja Football, Yenada, Nagi, 8-man football, Bors Tijan, Da Nani, Eil Dot Nigain, Da Inish Connet, Se Biza, Da Hoyos Kals Connet, Dean, Dot Hatin, Graz, Kanzo, 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

0: morning, leaders of some of the biggest AI companies say it's time to slow down. Texas Congressman Greg Cassar is also sounding the alarm about artificial superintelligence and joins us this hour. It's Morning Edition from NPR News. Forecasters say you can expect to pay a lot more to heat your homes this winter. I'm E. Martinez.
1: And I'm Leila Fadel. Even with milder temperatures, you'll pay more to stay warm because of higher fuel prices. In a new book called Profiles in Cowardice, a journalist critiques stakeholders for caving to White House pressure. Also, as the U.S.-Iran war drags on, American bases in the Persian Gulf face an uncertain future. It's Monday, September 14th. Happy birthday to Pope Leo. He turns 71 years old today. The news is next.
2: Live from NPR News in Washington, I'm Korva Coleman. Saudi Arabia says U.S. CENTCOM Commander Brad Cooper visited the kingdom today and met Crown Prince Mohammed bin Salman. This comes as benchmark crude oil prices climbed past $108 a barrel. NPR's Aya Batrawi reports the Saudis also shut down a key oil pipeline after militants based in Iraq attacked it with drones.
3: Saudi Arabia says the drone strikes on its oil pipeline last week came from Iraq, where Iranian-backed militias are denying involvement. The kingdom says the attack forced a suspension of oil through its pipeline. New satellite images examined by NPR show a pumping station along the pipeline charred and badly damaged after the attacks. The attacks coincided with renewed fighting in Yemen, where Saudi Arabia and Iran-backed Houthi rebels are trading cross-border fire. The Houthis have also been attacking Saudi oil tankers to block them from transiting through the Bab al-Mandeb Strait in the Red Sea. Gulf oil tankers are similarly unable to transit freely through the Strait of Hormuz as a result of Iranian attacks. Aya Batrawi, NPR News, Dubai.
2: Ukraine says a Russian drone hit a Ukrainian train near the border with Poland this weekend. It was close to a train station where a former director for the CIA was waiting to board. NPR's Joanna Kakissis reports from Kyiv.
4: In a statement, Ukrainian Railway said former CIA director David Petraeus was at a station near the Polish border when the Russian drone hit the passenger train. A Ukrainian media outlet posted this video showing the station at the moment of the strike. Terrified passengers ran as smoke billowed in the distance. No casualties were reported. Ukrainian Railway said it was, quote, highly probable that the Russian drone's intended target was another train that had purposely left hours earlier ahead of schedule. European politicians, including former British Prime Minister Boris Johnson, were aboard the train. Joanna Kakissis, NPR News.
2: The Washington Post is reporting that the Kennedy Center for the Performing Arts could close as soon as tomorrow in Washington, D.C. The newspaper has internal reports suggesting the center has run out of money. Post reporter Jonathan Edwards says there's also disagreement about how to do repair work at the Kennedy Center.
5: No one would disagree that renovations are necessary and have been for some time. It's just the degree to which they're needed and what the best possible solution is. The Trump folks would say, hey, we need to close everything and we need to close it now. On the other side, you know, folks would say, hey, we can do this in a phased approach, keep the center open and keep programming going while we do it.
2: He spoke to NPR's Morning Edition. This is NPR. China's top intelligence officials are warning that artificial intelligence could pose a threat to the Communist Party rule of that country. The leader of China's Ministry of State Security is calling for more party control over AI. This follows weekend warnings by AI industry leaders in the West. They are calling for a slowing of some AI research due to potential threats to humanity. President Trump downplayed the AI leaders' calls. He says the U.S. needs to keep its AI dominance over China. Germany's Alexander Zverev is the winner of the men's singles title at this year's U.S. Open tennis tournament in New York. He beat American Ben Shelton in four sets to capture his second Grand Slam title this year. NPR's Becky Sullivan has more.
6: Even before the first serve of Sunday's match, Shelton's appearance in the final was a bit of history. He is mixed race. His father, Brian, is black. making Shelton the first black man to play in the U.S. Open men's singles final since Arthur Ashe more than half a century ago. It was also Shelton's first career Grand Slam final. And of course, no American man has won a Grand Slam singles title since 2003. But the 23-year-old couldn't overpower the 6'6" German Zverev. The big two of men's tennis these days, Jannik Sinner and Carlos Alcaraz, have both had injuries this year, leaving the door unusually wide open for others, and Zverev has taken advantage. He won the French Open earlier this summer and, with Sunday's win, now has a second career slam to his name. Becky Sullivan, NPR News, New York.
2: On Saturday, Elena Rybakina won the women's U.S. Open. She defeated defending champion Aryna Sabalenka. This is NPR.
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0: 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I'm Leila Fadel in Washington, D.C.
1: And I'm Martinez in Los Angeles, California. Artificial intelligence companies have been sprinting to refine their AI models.
0: But over the weekend, top AI leaders called for tapping the brakes for the sake of safety. In a few moments, we'll speak with Representative Greg Kassar, one of the lawmakers pushing to regulate artificial intelligence. We begin with the latest developments.
1: NPR's John Ruich has been following the story. John, tapping the brakes is not the same as slamming the brakes. So what happened over the weekend?
2: So it started when Dario Amodei, the CEO of Anthropic, which makes Claude AI, posted a long essay online that said it's time for an intentional global slowdown of AI development. He said basically the pace at which AI is advancing is becoming too fast for people to keep up with it and keep it safe. So it needs to slow down. And he said companies like his need to have independent auditors embedded within them to check their safety measures. After that post went up online, there was this rapid and extraordinary display of unity from other industry leaders. So Sam Altman, the CEO of OpenAI, Elon Musk, who among other things runs XAI, and Demis Hassabis, who runs Google's AI efforts, they all agreed online.
1: Yeah, I wonder if everyone was just waiting for one person to step up and say it first. So what do you think sparked this?
2: Well, there's been this string of incidents, which I'm sure you've heard about in recent weeks, that have spooked a lot of people, a lot of the top minds in AI. A big one was the so-called Hugging Face incident. That's when a bunch of OpenAI's AI programs, agents, were working together in secret behind the backs of people and eventually hacked into a startup called Hugging Face. That was not what they had been told to do. Other companies have also reported similar incidents of AI agents going off script. And Dario Amodei wrote in that essay on Saturday that he worries that in 6 to 12 months, a swarm of AI agents like that could take over the entire internet. You know, the ultimate fear here is that humans lose control of AI.
1: So can a coordinated slowdown of AI really happen? Or what I really want to ask, John, will AI let it happen?
2: Yeah, you know, there's been discussion about that for a while. What we seem to have now, though, is these open, clear statements among company leaders that something needs to happen. Anthropic said it's going to unilaterally put in third-party safety auditors. Sam Altman agreed that was a good idea, so presumably OpenAI will follow suit. Colin Shea Bleymeyer is a research fellow at Georgetown's Center for Security and Emerging Technology. He says there also needs to be government support.
3: They can only be so effective on their own. And there's only, frankly, so much that we, the public, want to trust them to do the right thing on their own.
2: So there is a renewed push by some members of Congress to act to curb AI risk. President Trump was asked about this slowdown prospect yesterday in Ireland. He did not seem to be in favor of it. He said the U.S. is leading China on AI, and he wants to keep it that way.
1: All right, so speaking of China, are they likely to get on board?
2: That is a big and complicated question. Many in China do have some of the same concerns that were voiced by these AI leaders, but Beijing also sees themselves as underdogs in the AI industry. Kyle Chan is at the Brookings Institution. He says companies in China will take their cues on this one from the government, which he says does actually ultimately have an interest in AI safety.
4: Their worst nightmare would be if a Chinese AI model were used to attack a Chinese critical system.
2: At a foreign ministry briefing in Beijing on Monday, a spokesperson said all parties should promote open and inclusive AI development. Fear-mongering and confrontation will disrupt the global AI governance process. Xi Jinping, the leader of China, by the way, will be in Washington to meet President Trump in about 10 days, and AI is likely to be a topic of discussion for those two leaders.
1: Right, that's NPR's John Ruich. John, thanks.
2: You're welcome.
0: Let's turn now to efforts in Congress to rein in artificial intelligence. One of the leading voices in that effort is Congressman Greg Kassar. He's a progressive Democrat from Texas. Good morning, Congressman, and welcome back to the program.
5: Good morning.
0: So you're introducing legislation with your Senate colleague, Bernie Sanders, that would ban, quote, super intelligent AI. What is super intelligent AI, and why do you feel that it's such a danger?
5: You can think of super intelligent AI as like an AI super weapon, artificial intelligence that becomes smarter than humans, impossible for us to control, able to defy commands to be turned off, and that could have the capability of developing nuclear weapons or other weapons of mass destruction. And so Senator Sanders and my bill isn't bold. It's just actually common sense. No company should be able to build this kind of artificial intelligence that humans could not control or contain.
0: Is there support for your bill?
5: Data for Progress, a progressive think tank, recently polled the country and actually found that about 70% of Americans support an immediate ban on artificial superintelligence, with only about 25% opposed. Americans every single day are hearing more and more about the dangers of completely unregulated AI.
0: But is there support for your bill among your colleagues, to get this passed?
5: I have found incredible support just talking about it. The bill text will actually be released in the coming days. And so this is one of the few bills I've experienced in Congress where we haven't even released the bill yet and are already getting significant amounts of support, because this is just a baseline national security issue.
0: Now, President Trump is dismissing the dangers of AI and warning that if there is a slowdown, then the U.S. loses the AI race to China. Is he wrong? Will being cautious lose the U.S. their competitive edge?
5: Donald Trump is wrong here. We must pursue international agreements, including with China, to prevent extremely dangerous AI from being developed anywhere in the world. We can do that. We've done that during the Cold War when we signed nuclear non-proliferation agreements with the Soviet Union. The U.S. and China are in this race, but it's the kind of race where the second you step over the finish line, you fall down a steep, deadly cliff. No one can win the AI arms race. Our goal has to be to end the AI arms race to protect people here and around the world.
0: Now, some of the scenarios experts are warning about is that humans will lose control of the technology, and that could hypothetically lead to mass extinction. So this is a global threat. Now, let's say your bill passes. That doesn't regulate anything globally. It just says pursue agreements. How do you work in conjunction with other world powers, namely China, to make sure this is a global effort?
5: We need to put up AI safety guardrails now in the United States to protect Americans while we pursue international agreements. By putting in protections here in the United States, we can show we're serious about getting a deal. And because Chinese models currently train on American AI models, passing strong U.S. rules now, along with export controls, slow down dangerous AI development around the world. And so we should make our country lead, of course, in technology, but also be the leader in the world on AI diplomacy. This should be a top priority for the United Nations meeting next week. America should be laying the groundwork for international agreements to block super dangerous AI.
0: Now, if the president is not in agreement with you, do you want Congress to intervene on its own?
5: Congress absolutely should intervene, and Mike Johnson should be making this a top priority. But unfortunately, our speaker, Republican Speaker Mike Johnson, said that it's big tech companies that should be in charge of AI safety. That's like saying the bank robbers should be in charge of law enforcement. Elected officials in Congress should be cracking down on AI companies that are breaking laws and admitting their huge safety threats. But instead, we see our Republican leadership, from Mike Johnson to Donald Trump, courting these AI billionaires for gigantic campaign contributions from their super PACs.
0: Were you surprised, though, that over the weekend, a number of leaders in the industry, Anthropic, OpenAI, Google, said they supported a coordinated industry slowdown in development?
5: Their CEOs are talking about a pause. They're talking about something voluntary, but voluntary is the whole problem. Every one of these companies just making a pinky promise they can revoke is not a safety system. That's why Congress needs to act, and one important step is to pass Senator Sanders and my bill to have a federal agency that stops the madness and keeps Americans safe first.
0: Greg Kassar is a Democrat representing Texas's 35th Congressional District. Congressman, thank you.
5: Thank you.
0: And we will note Anthropic and Google are financial supporters of NPR.
1: During his weekend trip to Ireland, President Trump waded into an age-old conflict. Trump said he'd like to see the Republic of Ireland, an independent country, unite with Northern Ireland, which is governed by the British. It's an idea that fueled decades of deadly Catholic-Protestant fighting known as the Troubles. NPR's Lauren Freyer reports on the fallout.
6: President Trump told reporters in Dublin that Irish reunification would be, quote, fantastic.
7: A great feather in everybody's cap. Did that happen?
6: The next day, the center-right Irish Taoiseach, or Prime Minister, Micheál Martin, accompanying Trump to a golf tournament, told reporters there that he'd had to carefully explain to Trump how, even though he himself also supports Irish unity, the status of Northern Ireland is laid out in the Good Friday Peace Agreement of 1998.
8: and we went through various things and how the British government, the Irish government working together enabled the peace.
6: And how he thinks even calling a referendum on the issue is not something to rush into. And the British government says any such vote is off the table anyway. Trump's comments sparked shock and a sense of betrayal in Northern Ireland among mostly Protestant British unionists who want to stay part of the United Kingdom. But in a case of strange bedfellows, the left-wing Irish nationalist party Sinn Féin, which was linked in the past to those fighting for reunification, found itself agreeing with Trump, even though it rejects almost everything else in his politics. Sinn Féin's leader called Trump's comments evidence that the conversation has shifted. In London, British politicians on the left and right say they are in rare agreement that Trump does not know what he's talking about.
9: Donald Trump is Donald Trump, and the president will say what and speak his mind as he sees it. But look, we're really serious about the Good Friday Agreement.
6: On Sky News, centre-left cabinet minister Angela Rayner brushed off Trump's comments. Across the aisle, conservative MP Tom Tugendhat said of Trump,
10: I suppose I knew he was a Republican. I didn't know he was that kind of a Republican.
6: Because in Northern Ireland, Republicans are those who support a republic, independence from Britain. Lauren Freyer, NPR News, London.
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0: Back Colin Kaepernick. He grew up the only black kid in a white family and learned early to keep the racism he endured to himself. Then, in 2016, he took a knee during the national anthem and started a movement.
1: You know, this country stands for freedom, liberty, justice for all. 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
3: 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I'm Amy Martinez.
4: I'm Leila Fadel.
5: And I'm Steve Inskeep. In the 1950s, Senator John F. Kennedy wrote a book called Profiles in Courage. It told the stories of 8 senators through history who took unpopular stands and also took the punishment for it. The journalist Jacob Weisberg has now written a book about 8 public figures during the second Trump administration. He calls it Profiles in Cowardice.
6: I'm talking about a particular kind. I'm talking about civic cowardice.
5: Jacob Weisberg tells of the leaders of law firms, universities, courts, and Congress. In his telling, they failed to push back when President Trump exceeded his constitutional power. Weisberg begins the book with a quote from Mark Twain.
6: It is curious that physical courage should be so common in the world and moral courage so rare.
5: So in laying out these profiles in cowardice, as you call them, you're talking about people who you believe could have stood up more firmly against the excesses of the Trump administration and just didn't.
6: Yes, and I'm not talking about people who, you know, oppose Trump's politics. I'm talking about Trump's dictatorial behavior, his governing by emergency decree and executive order, his operation outside the democratic system.
5: It's a variety of people here. You've got head of a democratic or liberal leaning law firm. You've got prominent Republicans, and you also have a university president, the president of Dartmouth. Who is she and what's the story?
6: Well, she's called Sian Baylock, and Dartmouth is an interesting story, and it's a complicated story. Dartmouth was the only Ivy League school that didn't fully support Harvard in its lawsuit against the Trump administration when Trump tried to deny Harvard billions of dollars in research grants that had already been awarded and tried to say Harvard, this most important international university, couldn't enroll any foreign students. What happened at Dartmouth was they got a free pass for bad reasons. They cracked down really excessively on a quite benign Gaza protest in 2024. And as a result, the Trump Justice Department, and particularly a woman named Harmeet Dhillon, who is a Dartmouth alum, gave Dartmouth and Sian Baylock a free pass. And she said, great, we'll take it. We'll play ball with them. We'll keep quiet. We won't stand up for the principles that Dartmouth should represent.
5: If she was here, could she say, what's the matter with you, Jacob? I have an institution. I need to look after the institution. I kept my head down.
6: I think that's a fair point. But when there's a compromise to be made between what protects you personally or your fiefdom personally and the principles that govern all of academia, I think you have to kind of figure out how to be a leader.
5: Why is John Roberts, the Chief Justice of the Supreme Court, a profile in cowardice in your view?
6: I think Roberts has pursued his own goals around executive power and executive authority without much regard for the reality of who's exercising that authority right now and how they're exercising it.
5: Wait a minute, you're saying that Roberts has a pre-existing opinion about executive power?
6: I do, and I think he's a devotee of something called the unitary executive theory, which is the idea that essentially Congress can't trammel the power of a president by creating independent regulatory agencies and so on, which we've just seen finally enacted through a series of Supreme

0: court decisions that Roberts has joined or led. And the most damaging instance is the case of Trump versus the United States, where Roberts wrote the majority opinion right before Trump was reelected. And that decision essentially made it impossible to prosecute a president for corruption or criminal activity, either while they're in the White House or after they leave the White House.
1: I wonder if your view of Roberts into the court generally has evolved over time. There was a period in 2025 when, from the outside, the court seemed super pro-Trump. In ruling after ruling after ruling, overruling lower courts, they would say, let's defer to the president, we'll defer to the president, and we'll get to a final decision later. These were temporary rulings. And then the court did reach some final decisions and began ruling against the president, for example, on tariffs. Does that give you a different perspective on them?
0: Well, I think it's wrong to see Roberts as a shill for Trump. I don't think that's what's going on. And I don't think it's that he won't draw any lines. I think it's that he's holding back when it comes to restraining the executive in ways that this executive in particular needs to be restrained.
1: Did you call up any of these eight individuals or their spokesman, whoever you could reach, and just say, you know, I'm writing a book and I'm going to call you a coward?
0: But of the eight, only one, Brad Karp, the chairman of the law firm Paul Weiss, was willing to talk to me.
1: Ah, did he give you anything that complicated your view of his cowardice?
0: I think it did, because I think he made me understand what it was like. Not that I think he made the right decision. I think he made a disastrous decision in agreeing to make a deal with the White House after only 5 days. And I think that decision has harmed his law firm. Of course, he's no longer head of the firm because of some stuff that came out in the Epstein scandal about how he was essentially giving pro bono advice to Jeffrey Epstein. But he did, in, you know, telling me the story from his perspective, made me understand what that moment was like when the weight of the federal government and of the presidency is aimed at your law firm. And Trump issued an executive order saying Paul Weiss lawyers couldn't enter government buildings and they would all be denied security clearances. You know, the firms that resisted that pressure, that were also targeted with executive orders, won every case in the courts. Mm. And they're doing fine and they're doing a lot better than Paul Weiss in a lot of ways. You know, he'd had a heart attack a couple of months before. I mean, it's hard not to sympathize with someone who is in that position, even if you think they made a terrible decision.
1: Jacob Weisberg is the author of Profiles in Cowardice, a study of collaboration in the Trump era. Thanks so much.
0: Steve, it's a pleasure talking to you.
2: We reached out to Dartmouth College President Sion Bailock, Chief Justice John Roberts, and Attorney Brad Karp for comment. Bailock declined, and we did not hear back from Roberts or Karp.

0: This is NPR News.
1: Coastal Louisiana will soon be the home of what SpaceX says will be a $100 billion launch base. State lawmakers waived a lot of regulations to make it happen, but residents say they have been kept in the dark.
2: Whether you talk about the federal administration or on the state level, or the NDAs, whatever it is, the elected leaders aren't telling the people what's coming down to them.
1: That story on All Things Considered from NPR News.

0: Live from NPR News in Washington, I'm Dave Mattingly. This is the last week both chambers of Congress are expected to be in Washington until after the November midterm elections. NPR's Eric McDaniel reports.
1: Congress already did the one thing they had to do before the election, extend government funding until after voting. Now, Republicans are going to move some messaging bills in an effort to show voters that they're responsive to their concerns. We could see a vote on a bill designed to blunt the impact of energy price hikes associated with AI data centers. There could also be bills about college sports pay regulation, as well as cryptocurrency. One thing that may actually become law, new sanctions targeting Russia. But it's worth noting, votes are already being cast. The president's party usually loses ground in the midterms, especially when the president is unpopular, and Republicans are running out of time to change things. Eric McDaniel, NPR News, Washington.
0: The price of diesel is at an all-time high in the U.S. AAA says diesel is averaging $6.23 a gallon as the war with Iran continues to disrupt shipments of oil in the Middle East. President Trump says he's spoken to Ukraine's president, Volodymyr Zelensky, about Ukrainian drone and missile attacks on Russian diesel facilities. Trump says the attacks by Kyiv are raising the price. Russia banned diesel exports in July. In addition, a major Saudi Arabian oil pipeline is offline after it was damaged. This is NPR News. Israeli leaders are condemning a documentary film about Israeli military killings of Palestinian civilians in Gaza. One Israeli government minister is calling for the filmmakers to be stripped of their Israeli citizenship, as NPR's Daniel Estrin reports from Tel Aviv.
2: Two Israeli filmmakers received a top prize from the Venice Film Festival jury this weekend for the documentary Naza. It features anonymous Israeli soldiers talking about their role in the killing of Palestinian civilians. The film hasn't been released in Israel. The country's culture minister said he would immediately work to strip the filmmakers of their Israeli citizenship. He doesn't have that authority. But many of the leading candidates running for office in next month's Israeli elections are criticizing the film as defaming Israeli soldiers who fought a just war against Hamas after the October 7th attacks in 2023. Prime Minister Benjamin Netanyahu's party called the film anti-Semitic. Daniel Estrin, NPR News, Tel Aviv.
0: Amazon says it's suspending ties with 21 Air, the North Carolina-based contractor that's been flying packages for the company for the last 2 years. The move follows last week's crash of an Amazon cargo plane that ran off the end of a runway while landing at Miami International Airport. The 767 struck a van and an SUV, killing five people. The NTSB is investigating. I'm Dave Mattingly in Washington.

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1: It's Morning Edition from NPR News. I'm Leila Fadel in Washington, D.C.
2: And I'm A. Martinez in Los Angeles, California. The price of crude is above $100 a barrel after more attacks between the U.S. and Iran and a separate war that's drawn Houthi attacks on Saudi oil. And with no end in sight for the wars, a new reality is taking hold in the Gulf. The very U.S. bases meant to protect Arab allies are one reason why these countries are being attacked by Iran, which says these U.S. bases are being used to attack it. Here's NPR's Aya Bathraoui in Dubai.
3: Iran's Revolutionary Guard wasted no time. Within hours of the U.S. and Israel launching war on Iran on February 28th, Iran was firing back. In a video widely circulated online that first day of the war, a huge plume of gray smoke rises into the sky. This is the moment the operations hub of the U.S. Navy's 5th Fleet in Bahrain is struck by an Iranian missile. Iran's attacks on the 5th Fleet prompted a rapid drawdown of U.S. personnel from 8,000 to less than 100 there today. During a recent live stream, Chief of Naval Operations Daryl Cottle was asked by a sailor when they'd be able to return to Bahrain to get their personal belongings. His answer was blunt.
4: We're not getting back in there anytime soon. I just want to be completely honest with that.
3: Iran has fired thousands of drones and missiles throughout the war. Their targets have included U.S. embassies, hotels, Amazon data centers, oil and gas sites, and bases across the Gulf. In this video message from March, a spokesperson for Iran's top military command lists some of those targeted bases.
5: He
3: says those attacks on bases, stretching from the United Arab Emirates to Kuwait, Bahrain, and Jordan, were carried out by the Islamic Revolutionary Guard Corps of Iran, which continues to target bases in the region. The scale of damage is unclear.
6: I don't think the Pentagon is fully grappling with it, in part because they don't want to talk about the level of destruction, because it's, even in the last 2 weeks, it keeps growing. The list is just getting longer.
3: That's Mackenzie Eaglin, a senior fellow on defense strategy at the American Enterprise Institute and co-chair of the National Commission on the Future of the Navy. 2 months into the war, she estimated that damage to U.S. bases had reached $5 billion. She now says that number is likely three times that.
6: How weakened is America's deterrent, where we clearly know Iran wasn't deterred at all, and they've hit at least, gosh, is it 12 countries, 15 now? That's frightening to me, you know, the loss of conventional deterrence, American conventional deterrence in the Gulf.
3: Gulf Arab allies are also joining the discussion. Senior Qatari official Majd Al Ansari said this at a forum in the United Arab Emirates.
7: Assumingly, the region was operating under a regime of security architecture that has created the security that we have enjoyed for so many years. But the reality of the situation is security architecture was based on deterrence, and the deterrence that was used was always very fragile.
3: Qatar was hosting the largest number of U.S. troops in the region, but Iran was still able to attack its gas facilities. Even so, U.S. defense systems have intercepted most Iranian missiles, and the U.S. is still the most important security partner for Arab states, even as they expand their defense ties with other countries. Bilal Saab, a former Pentagon advisor who is now a senior managing director at Trends Consultancy, says there's no replacing the U.S. in terms of defense, but the era of sprawling bases could be over.
8: All of a sudden, there are now magnets for attacks. And so trimming the posture, at least in terms of soldiers, so manpower, there's definitely a case for that. I would say at least 35 to 40%.
3: And analysts say whether the U.S. moves to a smaller footprint in the region is something Gulf Arab states are looking to Washington to decide. Aya Bathraoui, NPR News, Dubai.
1: The cost of staying warm this winter could give some people the chills. A new forecast says the average family will spend more than $1,000 to heat their homes through the winter. In some parts of the country, winter heating bills could be more than twice that high. The news comes on the heels of what was already a costly summer for air conditioning. NPR's Scott Horsley joins us now to talk about this. Good morning, Scott.
9: Good morning, Lily.
1: What's making this upcoming winter so expensive? Is it the weather?
9: No. In fact, weather forecasters say this could be a relatively mild winter for much of the country. We're still in the grip of a strong El Nino weather pattern, which also contributed to our very hot August. And El Nino is expected to peak in November and December, which is projected to keep temperatures above average in much of the U.S. into early next year. Mark Wolf, who heads a group of state officials who help low-income families with their utility bills, says ordinarily those milder temperatures might give people a break on winter heating bills and allow them to catch up after a costly summer of trying to stay cool.
10: If this was a typical year, I would tell you the outlook is good. We're expecting warmer weather, which helps to push down prices because people don't use as much. But this year is different.
9: And it's different because of rising energy prices. Even though people may not need to run their furnaces as much this year, their heating bills could still be higher than last year just because fuel's more expensive.
1: How much more expensive?
9: On average, Wolf's group is projecting the heating bills will be 8 or 9% higher this year than last. But there's a lot of variation depending on where you live and how you heat your home. Most families in this country heat with either natural gas or electricity, and the price of both is going up faster than inflation overall. Electric heating bills tend to be higher to start with, so the dollar increase could be larger for those who use electric heat. But the people who could really see a spike this winter are families who rely on heating oil. That's not real common nationwide, but it's still widely used in the Northeast.
10: You get into New England, you see 30%, 40%, much higher numbers. So it's a specialty fuel that's used in that part of the country. And so those families who are already getting hit with high gasoline prices now are looking at getting hit with significantly higher heating costs.
9: Heating oil is a close cousin of diesel fuel, and of course we've been talking about diesel prices soaring to record highs. AAA says the average price of diesel today is $6.23 a gallon, and as a result, Wolf says customers who rely on heating oil could see their bills jump more than 30% this winter.
1: How much of a financial hardship is that?
9: It's toughest on those families that can least afford it. People in the bottom fifth of the income ladder typically spend almost 10% of their income on utility bills, so any increase can be really challenging. The federal government does offer some assistance to help low-income families with their heating bills, but Wolf says the funding for that program has been basically flat for the last 3 years, and as the heating price goes up, the help just doesn't stretch as far as it used to.
10: We keep making the point that cost of home heating in the last 5 years has gone up by almost 24%, and federal funding hasn't. So how do we help families pay these bills?
9: Middle and upper income families can usually weather higher heating bills more easily, but Wolf says state energy officials, energy assistance officials, are increasingly getting requests from even better off families who say they're also struggling with the rising cost of staying warm in the winter or cool in the summer.
1: And NPR's Scott Horsley, thank you, Scott.
9: You're welcome.
1: This is NPR News.

0: 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How he did it, next time, Here and Now.
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2: Good morning, I'm Leila Fadel. It's not unusual to look a little different from your ID picture, but for more than 8,000 Michiganders, their picture doesn't look like them at all, because it's not them. The state sent out some misprinted driver's license the past few weeks. The bottom corner features a stock photo of a smiling man, and their birthday has been replaced with January 12, 1967. But good news for the newly minted 59-year-olds, officials say they've already sent corrected cards. It's Morning Edition.
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4: It's Morning Edition from NPR News. I'm A. Martinez.
2: And I'm Leila Fadel. Good morning. Most of us know we should move more for better health. But in recent years, researchers have started to unravel how the different ways we move throughout the day, sitting versus standing, shuffling along versus walking briskly, can influence longevity. As NPR's Maria Godoy reports, that's all thanks to the revolution in wearable activity trackers.
5: About a decade and a half ago, activity trackers became smaller, cheaper, and more reliable. That made it possible to use them in large-scale studies that followed people over time, says John Mitchell. He's a researcher at University College London.
6: Now we can ask and really understand how the whole 24-hour day interacts to affect our risk of disease downstream.
5: He says these kinds of studies have repeatedly found evidence that while sitting less and moving more at any intensity is beneficial,
6: we get the biggest bang for our buck from doing things like more vigorous activities,
5: even in short bursts. For example, one recent study from Mitchell and his colleagues found that replacing sedentary time with as little as 3 to 5 minutes of moderate to vigorous activity each day was linked to a reduced risk of developing several cancers.
6: Moderate to vigorous activity doesn't need to be scary. It can be playing with the kids, it can be walking upstairs, particularly if you're doing it more briskly.
5: His findings also linked other types of movement, like standing or taking a gentle stroll, to a lower cancer risk, but you had to do a lot more of it to see a benefit. Other studies have linked short bursts of vigorous movement to a lower risk of outcomes like cardiovascular disease, type 2 diabetes, and dying prematurely. And a new study in the British Journal of Sports Medicine suggests that, for the least active people, intensity also matters when taking daily steps.
7: Everyone knows the more steps you do, the healthier you typically are.
5: Matthew Amati is a researcher at Monash University in Melbourne, Australia. He and his colleagues wanted to know if you can still get meaningful health benefits if you don't hit the 7,000 or more steps a day that studies have linked to better health.
7: And we found you actually can if you're able to increase your walking pace intermittently throughout the day.
5: The researchers analyzed data from nearly 65,000 people who wore activity trackers for 7 consecutive days, then followed up 8 years later. They found that even if people only hit around 5,000 steps a day, but they kept a brisk pace in short bursts,
7: they actually also had equivalent health benefits to their counterparts who were able to hit those high step targets.
5: Both groups had a lower risk of early death. Exercise researcher Loretta DiPietro of George Washington University says the growing evidence from activity trackers supports the public health mantra that all movement counts.
8: We've been telling people forever, take the stairs, walk a little bit farther, park your car farther away if you're able to walk. And now we know if you do it a little faster, it's even better for you.
5: But if you can't pick up the pace, that's okay too. Matthew Amati and his colleagues found that slower walkers also saw benefits. They just had to walk more. His message?
7: There's more than one way to improve your overall health. It's all about finding what works for you that you can fit in your everyday life.
5: Ultimately, researchers say the goal of parsing all this data is to offer people a menu of ways to fit movement into their life for better health. Maria Godoy, NPR News.
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0: It's Morning Edition from NPR News. I'm Leila Fadel.
1: And I'm A. Martinez. With Election Day less than 2 months away, election officials around the country are preparing for a wide variety of threats to the voting process. NPR's Frank Langfitt is just back from Charleston, South Carolina, where he spoke with local election officials during 2 days of training on how to handle everything from drones at polling places to federal warrants for ballots. Frank is on the line. Frank, this training sounds fascinating. Tell us all about it and what jumped out.
2: It really was. This was done by the Association of South Carolina Election Officials, and the big new concern is what you just mentioned, and NPR recently reported, and that's a fear that federal agents could try to seize ballots in the midst of the midterms.
1: Yeah, which was once unthinkable and has never happened before in modern times.
2: Exactly. And, you know, trainers told election officials they need to prepare for this now. They got to make sure that they have a good relationship with their county attorney. And if he or she doesn't have sort of specialized election law experience, they need to reach out to groups and link up with attorneys who do and prepare for help this fall. And that way, the idea is this, A, that if the Justice Department does come knocking with a search warrant, they're ready. One of the people I was talking to, her name is Brenda Cabrera. She's one of the trainers, and she spent 35 years conducting elections in Virginia.
3: One of the things that we talk about is potentially having some motions in your pocket ahead of time, motions to quash or things like that, that you can take some legal action about. But I wouldn't even start executing that until I talk to my local government attorney.
1: Now, Frank, how worried are people that something like that could actually happen?
2: I think legal and election officials see it as unlikely, in part because, of course, a judge would have to sign off on a warrant. But they also say they've got to prepare because something like this has already happened before. Back in January, FBI agents, as we and people around the country reported, they seized hundreds of thousands of ballots in Fulton County, Georgia, from the 2020 election. And some of the local officials in South Carolina, they were shocked that such a thing might be possible during this election. Janine Bostic, she's the director of the Jasper County Board of Elections. This is what she said.
4: To be honest, today was the first day I heard that this was a possibility.
2: So Bostic told me, you know, she would immediately reach out to the State Election Commission and its lawyers after this training.
4: We need to get together and figure out how we as directors are going to handle this, because I'm not going to have my poll worker just surrender. They need to call and say, hey, these people are here, say they're taking these ballots. What am I supposed to do?
1: Yeah, one of the worries is that if federal agents seize ballots, election officials will then lose control of those ballots, and that could call the election into question. So what did the local election officials in South Carolina have to say about that?
2: Well, as you can imagine, I mean, they said this is their nightmare scenario. Their fear is that nobody would trust the eventual results and that they'd have to run another election. One told me that they thought if this thing happened, they would expect a lot of election staff would actually immediately quit, and the seizure of ballots would further undermine, you know, confidence in the elections. This is John Balcom. He's head of elections in Spartanburg County.
5: Anything that occurs that causes voters to either think that their vote doesn't matter or that their vote may be thrown out is always the biggest concern.
1: Frank, what are other challenges that election officials are preparing for this fall?
2: A lot of them. Everything from managing bomb threats to what do you do if drones come buzzing the polls, disinformation from AI. And there's this group called the Committee for Safe and Secure Elections. They were training on this issue. They say demand for their services this year is off the charts.
1: That's NPR's Frank Langfitt. Frank, thanks.
2: Happy to do it, eh?
0: For the past several months, NASA has been moving engineers out of their labs at the Goddard Space Center in Maryland, the agency's premier spaceflight complex. NASA's aim was to reduce waste. But NPR investigative correspondent Kiara Eisner spoke with NASA employees who say the moves have hindered the agency's ability to make spacecraft.
6: Alexa Halford was a NASA scientist based at the Goddard Space Center for almost 7 years. That is, until she'd finally had enough and quit her job this past summer. NASA moved Halford and other scientists out of more than 80 facilities at Goddard. NPR interviewed 7 current and former Goddard scientists, and all of them said there have been significant impacts to some of NASA's biggest space missions. Halford says employees were forced out of rooms that were often designed for their specific purposes, like building huge spacecraft or testing the smallest of radio frequency details.
7: That might mean you need different types of flooring, you need different support structures, power requirements, temperature, humidity requirements, and not all the labs were ready for us just to move into. And that delays that entire project.
6: Engineers in a lab that develops radio communication for spacecraft say they lost millions of dollars worth of equipment when NASA management cleared out their space when scientists were gone. They were home during November's government shutdown. What's more, NASA donated some of the lab's machines to a university without the employees' knowledge, according to internal emails NPR reviewed. Jack Caralli is chief of advocacy at the Planetary Society, a nonprofit that champions space science.
8: The fact that scientists are not being consulted about what their instruments are going to be used for is really outside of the norm.
9: 3, 2, 1, and liftoff. Go Falcon Heavy and go Roman Space Telescope.
6: When the Roman Space Telescope launched late last month, engineers in Goddard's radio lab were worried. This was a $4 billion project. It's one of NASA's biggest recent investments and seeks to answer critical questions about the universe, like how dark matter and energy work. But before that launch, engineers were asked to test an antenna for the telescope, an engineer told NPR. They couldn't because they didn't have the necessary equipment. Those scientists were unable to verify whether another satellite that launched in July could transmit data to Earth, also because they were missing key equipment that NASA carted off during their move. NASA declined NPR's request for an interview and didn't answer questions sent by email by deadline. Here's Caralli again.
8: That only adds a whole lot of risk to an already risky endeavor. And we don't want that to happen because these are, you know, potentially billions of dollars worth of taxpayer investment.
6: The turmoil of the moves continues to hurt NASA staffing. Goddard lost a third of its employees last year amid government workforce reductions. And more than half of engineers interviewed by NASA in a new survey say they intend to leave Goddard soon. That's according to an internal survey reviewed by NPR. Halford, the scientist who left NASA this summer, says it was a painful decision.
7: I really love that place. That place is so special. And I don't like watching the harm that's being done to it.
6: With so much less equipment, lab space, and engineers, NASA scientists say they fear Goddard won't be able to build the kind of ambitious spacecraft it's been known for anytime in the near future. Kiara Eisner, NPR News.
0: This is Morning Edition from NPR News. I'm Leila Faldin.
1: And I'm A. Martinez.

0: Good morning. President Trump's approval ratings are still low, but Republicans have some advantages going into the midterms. More money, partisan gerrymandering, and confusion over mail-in ballots. It's Morning Edition from NPR News. The Kennedy Center is on the brink of financial collapse, according to documents seen by the Washington Post. I'm Leila Fadel.
1: And I'm Martinez. The Trump-led board says only President Trump can save the Kennedy Center from bankruptcy. Also, Iran-backed Houthis in Yemen increase attacks on Saudi oil facilities and maritime shipping. Now, a planned regional meeting between Iran and several Arab countries is postponed. It's Monday, September 14th. It ain't hard to tell. New York City rapper Nas is 53 years old today. News is next.
2: Live from NPR News in Washington, I'm Korva Coleman. President Trump is downplaying calls by leaders of the artificial intelligence industry for a slowdown in AI development. Instead, Trump is claiming that warnings about AI are exaggerated. Over the weekend, the head of Anthropic issued a long essay calling for the slowdown. He was joined in that call by other AI leaders. NPR's John Ruwitch says they're all responding to researchers' warnings about AI.
3: There's been this string of incidents that have spooked a lot of people, a lot of the top minds in AI. A big one was the so-called Hugging Face incident. That's when a bunch of OpenAI's AI programs, agents, were working together in secret behind the backs of people and eventually hacked into a startup called Hugging Face. That was not what they had been told to do. Other companies have also reported similar incidents of AI agents going off script. You know, the ultimate fear here is that humans lose control of AI.
2: NPR's John Ruwitch reporting. Stocks opened lower this morning as energy prices continue to climb. NPR's Scott Horsley reports the Dow Jones Industrial Average fell about 100 points in early trading.
4: Crude oil deliveries from the Middle East are facing new roadblocks after Saudi Arabia shut down a major pipeline and Iran-backed Houthi rebels tightened their grip on another key shipping route from the Red Sea. AAA says retail gasoline prices in the U.S. have jumped 16 cents a gallon in the last week. Diesel prices have jumped 33 cents to a record high of $6.23 a gallon. Hundreds of global business leaders are gathered in Toronto this week for a summit aimed at boosting investment in Canada. That country seeking new trading partners amid an ongoing trade battle with the United States. And Amazon says it's suspending its use of cargo planes from the 21 Air Company after last week's deadly crash in Miami. Scott Horsley, NPR News, Washington.
2: A federal judge in Washington, D.C. has blocked a U.S. Postal Service plan for President Trump's attempt to restrict mail-in voting for the midterm elections. As NPR's Hansi Lo Wang reports, the U.S. Supreme Court is still reviewing an earlier lower court ruling that blocks key parts of Trump's plan.
5: This latest ruling is by U.S. District Judge Carl Nichols, a nominee of President Trump. Nichols found the U.S. Postal Service has no authority to refuse to deliver mail-in ballots to voters in states where election officials do not turn over voter lists to the mailing agency and do not have certain barcodes on their ballot envelopes. We should note USPS is a financial supporter of NPR. The Supreme Court has been reviewing a similar order by a federal judge in Boston, and the High Court may issue its ruling at any time. If a majority of the justices allow the USPS plan to move ahead, many election officials are worried about major disruptions to mail-in voting that's underway in some states. Many disabled voters and those living in places without polling sites are also at risk of losing the ability to exercise their right to vote. Hansi Lo Wang, NPR News.
2: You're listening to NPR News from Washington. Russian drones hit western Ukraine yesterday near a rail line on the border with Poland. They fell close to the train where former CIA director David Petraeus was. He safely evacuated. A train with European leaders inside had passed through about an hour earlier. During a trip to Ireland this weekend, President Trump said he would like to see the independent country unify with Northern Ireland, which is governed by the British. That's created rare common ground between Trump and the left-wing Irish nationalist party Sinn Féin. It began as the political arm of the Irish Republican Army, or IRA. The militant group fought for Irish unification. NPR's Lauren Freyer reports from London.
6: Sinn Féin Vice President Michelle O'Neill was asked about President Trump's comment on Irish reunification.
7: I just think it really underlines where we're at, and it reminds everybody that this is a debate that needs to be had.
6: She spoke to reporters alongside the leaders of Wales and Scotland, which are also governed by separatist parties. Together, they're calling for constitutional change. Sinn Féin wants a referendum on Northern Ireland leaving the UK and joining the Republic of Ireland. But the British government has said any such vote is off the table. The idea of Irish reunification fueled what was known as the Troubles, decades of deadly Catholic-Protestant fighting in Northern Ireland. The region's status is laid out in the 1998 Good Friday Peace Agreement, which ended that fighting. Lauren Fryer, NPR News, London.
2: Forecasters say it'll be hot today from southern Indiana down to the Texas Gulf Coast. Forecasters have issued heat advisories. This is NPR.
8: 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Other contributors include the estate of Joan B. Kroc, whose bequest serves as an enduring investment in the future of public radio and seeks to help NPR be the model for high-quality journalism in the 21st century. 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

консоо эди анадис нилц анде дал керит эя нигэ Nast area blast kids say beat it on which now that K the time is 8:09 AM. You're listening to KTDB Pine Hill, New Mexico. Ado ia ni tra na silt in. 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

This is National Native News. I'm Jill Freitas. A piece of the World Trade Center made a historic stop on tribal land in Arizona. The tunnel to towers foundations steal across

0: Arizona Memorial Gardens at Salt River. Organizers say it was the tour's first and only stop on sovereign tribal land as the beam travels more than 10,000 miles across the country ahead of the 25th anniversary of the September 11th attacks. The foundation says the stop recognized the long-standing tradition of military service among Native people. The Memorial Gardens are home to a piece of the USS Arizona, which was destroyed during the 1941 attack on Pearl Harbor. For the first time, steel connected to the September 11th attacks was displayed there alongside steel from the USS Arizona. A professor at Northern Arizona University has added new data to a map of safe drinking water on the Navajo Nation. KNAU's Chris Clements reports the map is intended to help tribal communities still struggling with the effects of past uranium mining.
1: Professor Janie Ingram, a member of the Navajo Nation, had been driving across the reservation for a while with her student. Their goal? Find and test a remote well that one family was using.
2: It's something that needed to be tested because it really wasn't a great. It had pretty high uranium.
1: It can be hard for Navajo families to know if the wells near their homes have been contaminated by high uranium levels, which have been linked to health issues like kidney disease and lung cancer. Ingram mapped safe wells using water quality data she and her students collected from years in the field. The map can be found online at the Navajo Safe Water website. And her work isn't over. There's tons of tribal wells that haven't been tested, something Ingram says she's willing to do at no cost. For KNAU, I'm Chris Clements in Flagstaff.
0: Last year, Indigenous students filmed a brief land acknowledgement for the Chandler Unified School District in Arizona. Following a fierce public debate Wednesday, the governing board voted to play this video at the beginning of all of its meetings and future graduation ceremonies. KJZZ's Gabriel Pietrasio has more.
3: We recognize the past, present, and future inhabitants on this land.
4: We will cherish, respect, and protect this land for generations to come.
5: This message is only a minute and 43 seconds long, but it means a lot to Indigenous Parent Committee co-president Monique John.
6: We went into creating this video with positive intentions for our students and communities, all students, Native and non-Native.
5: Chandler Governing Board member Kurt Roars disagrees.
7: It has no real purpose in addressing our primary mission of improving academic performance for our students. The statement is an empty performance gesture of wokeness, which really doesn't accomplish anything.
5: Basha High senior Sindel Preston, who is president of the school's Indigenous Student Club, suggests otherwise.
8: I want my Indigenous peers to know that they are seen, that the land CUSD stands on is theirs as well. I don't believe it is divisive to want that for my community and those like me.
5: The measure passed in a 3-2 vote. For National Native News, I'm Gabriel Pietrasio.
0: And I'm Jill Freitas.

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This is Darnell J. Maria, the Executive Director for the Rema Navajo Chapter PL93638 program. I just want to make a brief announcement that Linnea Corporation out of Arizona is now hiring. As you know, we have several road construction projects that are already in process. One of them is the replacing the bridge in Mountain View, and then there's several areas within the community where they are putting guardrails on. But there's additional work that's going to be done relevant to the roads. So the positions that are open is we need operators, we need laborers, and we need concrete finishers. So if you're interested in working on the road project, you may pick up your application over at the Rema Chapter 638 Administration. You can pick up your applications there, and when you complete it, you can go ahead and return your application. The Rema Navajo 638 is not directly hiring. It's the Linnea Corporation that will do the selection, and they will do the hiring for the positions that are available. So I just wanted to make this brief announcement that Linnea through the Rema Navajo 638 is now hiring.
for the positions again of the operators, laborers, and concrete finishers. So this concludes my announcement, and come and apply for a job. Thank you. Okay, bye-bye.

0: Some of the biggest AI companies say it's time to slow down. Texas Congressman Greg Kassar is also sounding the alarm about artificial superintelligence and joins us this hour. It's Morning Edition from NPR News. Forecasters say you can expect to pay a lot more to heat your homes this winter. I'm Amy Martinez.
1: And I'm Leila Fadel. Even with milder temperatures, you'll pay more to stay warm because of higher fuel prices. In a new book called Profiles in Cowardice, a journalist critiques stakeholders for caving to White House pressure. Also, as the U.S.-Iran war drags on, American bases in the Persian Gulf face an uncertain future. It's Monday, September 14th. Happy birthday to Pope Leo. He turns 71 years old today. The news is next.
2: Live from NPR News in Washington, I'm Korva Coleman. Iran says a planned meeting it was going to attend with other Gulf nations won't happen, saying this was dropped at the request of Saudi Arabia. They were supposed to talk about the Strait of Hormuz. But this comes as Houthi rebels in Yemen gained ground at the expense of Saudi Arabia. The Houthis are allied with Iran. NPR's Hadil Al-Shalchi explains the Houthis have claimed more control over a different waterway, the Bab al-Mandab Strait at the bottom of the Red Sea.
3: This strait is a waterway which is in the Red Sea and an alternate route that Saudi Arabia uses to ship its oil. So the Houthis' capture of a port in the Bab al-Mandab Strait on Friday and more strategic islands today is the group's latest move to control that choke point. The Houthis have also been attacking Saudi oil facilities over the past month to keep pressure on global markets.
2: NPR's Hadil Al-Shalchi reporting. President Trump is again talking about artificial intelligence after several AI industry leaders called for a slowdown in AI research. Writing online today, Trump claimed his administration has already stopped AI people from doing bad or potentially bad things. He insinuated that included the head of Anthropic, Daria Amodei. Over the weekend, Amodei published a long essay calling for the AI slowdown. Trump opposes a slowdown, saying it will only help China. House Speaker Mike Johnson agrees. Talking to CNN's State of the Union, Johnson says AI leaders need to solve this together.
4: We need to get them all in a room at the same time and agree on what the guardrails are. That's the only way to do this. If Congress just races in and does some sort of emergency session to try to regulate AI, we will lose the race to China, and that is a threat to every single American.
2: Meanwhile, intelligence officials in China have disclosed some of their concerns about AI. The leader of China's Ministry of State Security says AI could pose a threat to Communist Party control of China. Amazon says it has suspended flights with cargo carrier 21 Air after the deadly plane crash in Miami last week. NPR's Joel Rose reports Amazon made that announcement Sunday, 1 week after the crash.
5: Amazon says it has decided to pause operations with 21 Air after reviewing the circumstances surrounding the incident. One pilot warned the other that the plane was going too fast, according to a summary of the cockpit voice recordings, while automated warnings sounded during the descent. But the pilots went ahead with the landing anyway. The plane barreled past the end of the runway and smashed into two vehicles on the ground, killing five people. Former employees at 21 Air say the company discouraged them from reporting their safety concerns, but the company says it is confident in its safety policies and training. Joel Rose, NPR News, Washington.
2: Amazon is a financial supporter of NPR and pays to distribute some of our content. It's NPR. The Centers for Disease Control and Prevention says more people in the U.S. were exposed to rabies this summer as compared to last year at this time. NPR's Amy Held reports.
6: The CDC says rabies-related inquiries were up 17% this summer compared to last. Applications of rabies vaccines went up a third and antibodies three-quarters. The virus is almost 100% fatal, unless prompt medical care or post-exposure prophylaxis is given. Most Americans live in communities where wildlife carry the disease, and around 100,000 people are treated every year. This summer stands out, the CDC says, in part because of several high-profile outbreaks and mass exposure events, including a North Carolina mobile petting zoo with rabid baby goats after an infected skunk likely got in their pen. Rabies is still considered rare in people. Only a few cases are reported every year, mostly from bat bites. Scientists are looking at links to climate change and increased spillover. Amy Held, NPR News.
2: We're halfway through the Atlantic hurricane season. There haven't been any hurricanes this year in the Atlantic. Meteorologists say that's the result of a different weather system called El Niño. That system creates weather conditions that prevent hurricanes from developing in the region. This year's Emmy Awards will be presented tonight in Los Angeles for the best in television. Fans are waiting to see how popular series such as The Pitt and Widow's Bay could be honored. The Emmy Awards will air live tonight on NBC. I'm Korva Coleman, NPR News in Washington.
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1: This is National Native News. I'm Jill Freitas. A piece of the World Trade Center made a historic stop on tribal land in Arizona. The Tunnel to Towers Foundation's Steel Across America tour visited the Salt River Pima Maricopa Indian community near Scottsdale on June 17th. A nearly 17,000-pound steel beam covered from the World Trade Center's South Tower was displayed at the USS Arizona Memorial Gardens at Salt River. Organizers say it was the tour's first and only stop on sovereign tribal land as the beam travels more than 10,000 miles across the country ahead of the 25th anniversary of the September 11th attacks. The foundation says the stop recognized the long-standing tradition of military service among Native people. The memorial gardens are home to a piece of the USS Arizona, which was destroyed during the 1941 attack on Pearl Harbor. For the first time, steel connected to the September 11th attacks was displayed there alongside steel from the USS Arizona. A professor at Northern Arizona University has added new data to a map of safe drinking water on the Navajo Nation. KNAU's Chris Clements reports the map is intended to help tribal communities still struggling with the effects of past uranium mining.
2: Professor Janie Ingram, a member of the Navajo Nation, had been driving across the reservation for a while with her student. Their goal? Find and test a remote well that one family was using.
3: It's something that needed to be tested because it really wasn't a great. It had pretty high uranium.
2: It can be hard for Navajo families to know if the wells near their homes have been contaminated by high uranium levels, which have been linked to health issues like kidney disease and lung cancer. Ingram mapped safe wells using water quality data she and her students collected from years in the field. The map can be found online at the Navajo Safe Water website. And her work isn't over. There's tons of tribal wells that haven't been tested, something Ingram says she's willing to do at no cost. For KNAU, I'm Chris Clements in Flagstaff.
1: Last year, Indigenous students filmed a brief land acknowledgement for the Chandler Unified School District in Arizona. Following a fierce public debate Wednesday, the governing board voted to play this video at the beginning of all of its meetings and future graduation ceremonies. KJZZ's Gabriel Pietrasio has more.
4: We recognize the past, present, and future inhabitants on this land.
5: We will cherish, respect, and protect this land for generations to come.
6: This message is only a minute and 43 seconds long, but it means a lot to Indigenous Parent Committee co-president Monique John.
7: We went into creating this video with positive intentions for our students and communities, all students, Native and non-Native.
6: Chandler governing board member Kurt Roars disagrees.
8: It has no real purpose in addressing our primary mission of improving academic performance for our students. The statement is an empty performance gesture of wokeness, which really doesn't accomplish anything.
6: Basha High senior Sindel Preston, who is president of the school's Indigenous Student Club, suggests otherwise.
9: I want my Indigenous peers to know that they are seen, that the land CUSD stands on is theirs as well. I don't believe it is divisive to want that for my community and those like me.
6: The measure passed in a 3-2 vote. For National Native News, I'm Gabriel Pietrasio.
1: And I'm Jill Freitas.

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7:24 p.m. And here outside our KTDB studios, it's 65 degrees. So the lingit Dina go ajt ea sa'n hill na da hal na dolish.

0: Howdy, friends. This is Randy Taylor, Cherokee Cowboy, with today's segment of Word with a Champ for Native Voice One.
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0: Today, Word with the Champ is in Sheridan, Wyoming at the Don King Day's 38th rendition of a competition that features polo, single steer roping, and ranch bronc riding. And a Wyoming tradition to hear a big band in the background, country music, swing dance. It's all Western, no doubt. One of my favorite things in life has been roaming Wyoming. And in doing so, I met a pickup man for Harry Bold by the name of Paul Brugman. The late, great Paul Brugman was one of the best ever, and it's our pleasure to introduce Colt to Native Voice One Radio Network, Paul's son. Hello, Colt Brugman. Welcome to the show.
3: Hello, Randy Buck Taylor.
0: It's good to see you, partner. Roaming Wyoming is a good time because of the cowboys and the people. Would you share with us what you're doing today and how you did and about your horses?
3: Well, we're at Don King Day's, Bighorn, Wyoming, on the polo field, and in the second round... He went second in the second round, and I was pretty proud because the horse I trained, you know, of course I rode today's Where's My Brand, and then the guy that won first today was Paul Fornstrom, and he was riding a horse I raised and trained. So they both wear the Shank and Rowell spur brand on their hip, and so I'm pretty proud of that.
0: Well, you should be. You know, single steer roping is a traditional art that not a lot of people know about. Would you describe it and what the difference is in this event for the horses and why they have to be so accountable and so good in this event?
3: Well, in this event, of course, it's one cowboy against a steer. You go rope a steer and put a trip on him and then tie him down. And when you leave your horse, you're usually going 25 mile an hour. So that horse has to stop in about 15 feet and stay on the end of it. And here at Don King Days, we're in a 40 acre polo field, no fences. So you got to have a lot of faith in your horse when you leave there. And he's got to stand out there and let you tie the steer stone still. And he's got to keep tension on the rope. So it's kind of a cowboy's event. I think it's one of the original events, that and bronc riding. And has a long tradition, 125 years in the PRCA. So I'm pretty proud of it, you know, and it's something that I could do after I quit riding bucking horses. Even, you know, I'm in my 50s now, but I can still rope, and it's horsemanship and roping skill and tying, so it's a pretty cowboy event.
0: Well, I'm mighty proud of Colt. I've always been a big fan, of course, of his dad, who picked me up back in the day when I was riding bucking horses, and I was a coach at the University of Wyoming, a technique coach, and I got Colt on his first bucking horse, and two times he went to the college finals riding bareback bucking horses, two times in the bull riding, four times in the bronc riding, and now a single steer roping Pendleton champ. Yeah. And that's no dress rehearsal, Colt. I'm really proud of that buckle you wear, brother.
3: Yeah, Pendleton is my favorite rodeo. And to win the legacy there in the steer open was an honor, you know. And it was, I give a lot of credit to the horse I had at the time. I had trained a horse named Augustus McRae, and he was a great horse, made the short round in 21 and ended up winning the legacy and getting a Pendleton buckle, which I wear every day. And the only buckle I'd probably trade that for might be a Cheyenne buckle, but I ain't 100% sure. But yeah, you did put me on my very first bareback horse at the University of Wyoming, and then I ended up going to the college finals twice in the bareback riding. So thank you very much for that, Randy.
0: Oh, you're welcome. I'm as proud of that as if I got something accomplished in it. I know a lot of our people that are listening are mentors and always trying to recruit youngsters to do different things. And you know, the single steer roping, back in the day, Will Rogers, the late, great, the real Cherokee cowboy, was a famous man in newspaper and articles and on radio in the time of the Depression, where he was a comedian, but true, honest cowboy off a working ranch, and he inspired the nation with laughter and with humor. But it goes back to Indian country with ponies and horses, and it's fun to see today. And you've been president of the Wyoming Steer Roping Association. Can you share with us something that you have learned along your way that can inspire people our age or the kids listening to be a horseman or maybe pick up something that they haven't done or be the best that they can be?
3: Yeah, you know, roping steers and being around these people, this is probably the best part of rodeo. And all I can say is, you know, what I appreciate about steer ropers is people being good, honest cowboys that live by their word. And I think that's probably the best part of it, is being around these men.
0: You speak it so well and so true. Colt Brugman, I'm so proud of you. It's good to see you today. God bless you and have success, partner. Thank you for your time.
3: Thank you, Randy, my friend.
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0: I'm Lakshmi Singh. Major forces behind the development of artificial intelligence are calling on the U.S. and other governments to slow down AI development for safety. But President Trump posts on social media that the only guardrails AI development needs is him. NPR's Frank Ordonez reports Trump appears to be brushing off concerns about the dangers of AI, which the Republican leader notes he uses.
1: Trump says he's heard from critics and industry leaders who have raised concerns about the dangers of AI, but says some of what is being said is exaggerated.
2: I'm not downplaying, but it's going to be more good than bad, but by a lot. And I've said it from the beginning. Whoever wins AI, and we're leading by a lot, whoever wins AI wins.
1: The president, who was speaking to reporters on his way back from Ireland, acknowledged that he uses AI for some tasks, though he would not explain how. He went on to say that he likes Flock cameras, the controversial AI tool used by police to read driver's license plates. Franco Ordonez, NPR News.
0: The Washington Post reports the Kennedy Center is almost broke and could close as soon as tomorrow. NPR has not independently confirmed the Post reporting. Jonathan Edwards, who covers the Trump administration's influence on cultural institutions for the Post, spoke to NPR about a report set to be presented to the Board of Trustees this week.
3: It essentially says Trump has offered to raise the money necessary to keep the Kennedy Center from bankruptcy during this 2 years of renovations. But it also says without, quote unquote, appropriate recognition of Trump, he's unlikely to agree to oversee that renovation or lead the financial rescue.
0: The administration put President Trump's name on the Kennedy Center, then it was taken down following a court ruling against him. An Israeli human rights group charges Israel with systematically destroying all elements of Palestinian life in the occupied West Bank. The report comes on the heels of the UK accusing Israel of, quote, ethnic cleansing. Israel vehemently denies the allegation. Here's NPR's Carrie Kahn.
4: B'Tselem director Yuli Novak says this report details what she says is a plan aimed at, quote, the elimination of Palestinian society through violence, land seizures, movement restrictions, and economic strangulation.
5: It's accelerating by the day, and we haven't seen the end of it.
4: Those actions have intensified since the Hamas-led attack on Israel nearly 3 years ago that killed and took hostage more than 1,200 people. B'Tselem says more than 1,100 Palestinians in the West Bank have been killed during the same period. Israeli officials did not respond to requests for comment about the B'Tselem report. Israel has said claims of ethnic cleansing in the West Bank are, quote, outrageous lies. Carrie Kahn, NPR News, Tel Aviv.
0: This is NPR. Saudi Arabia says U.S. CENTCOM commander Brad Cooper visited the kingdom and met Crown Prince Mohammed bin Salman. This coming as benchmark crude oil prices climb past $108 a barrel. NPR's Aya Batraoui reports the Saudis also shut down a key oil pipeline after militants based in Iraq attacked it with drones.
6: Saudi Arabia says the drone strikes on its oil pipeline last week came from Iraq, where Iranian-backed militias are denying involvement. The kingdom says the attack forced a suspension of oil through its pipeline. New satellite images examined by NPR show a pumping station along the pipeline charred and badly damaged after the attacks. The attacks coincided with renewed fighting in Yemen, where Saudi Arabia and Iran-backed Houthi rebels are trading cross-border fire. The Houthis have also been attacking Saudi oil tankers to block them from transiting through the Bab al-Mandeb Strait in the Red Sea. Gulf oil tankers are similarly unable to transit freely through the Strait of Hormuz as a result of Iranian attacks. Aya Batraoui, NPR News, Dubai.
0: In the U.S. today, filling up a gas tank with regular unleaded will cost, on average, $4.32 a gallon. In tracking the fuel price trends, AAA finds the average still runs well into the $5 to $6 range in several western states. Diesel, the fuel used across the nation's delivery network, hit another record high of $6.23. For months, people have been paying more as a result of the oil supply disruptions linked to the U.S. war with Iran. But President Trump blames a spike in diesel prices on Ukraine's attack on Russian diesel facilities. It's NPR News.
7: 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This is NPR.

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Navajo Chapter, the Shin Ehot Ayi Ato Lesla. Hate out the night kidney for long or a year Raymond Navajo Continuing Education Aja Baseball Hotilne 505-318-1244 Na Edo Dago Eya 505-318-1463 In announcement from the Raymond Navajo Continuing Education SCO Vote Dent 26 Plan to Vote 2026 General Election for Navajo Nation and New Mexico Civil County is just around the corner. So if you are not registered, register to vote for the general election at the Raymond Navajo Continuing Education here in Pine Hill. Monday, September the 14th from 11 a.m. to 3 p.m. Also on Tuesday, September the 15th, 11 a.m. to 3 p.m. Navajo Nation voter registration will be Afi Martin will be available to register, update, or verify your Navajo Nation voter registration and process requests for absentee ballots. Please bring the required documents to register to vote. That will be certificate of Indian blood or CIB, current valid driver's license or official photo ID, social security card. Remember, Navajo Nation voter registration will close on September the 24th. Also, for the New Mexico Civil County voter registration, the registrar will be Johnny Pino. He will only be available on Monday, September the 14th at the Continuing Education here in Pine Hill, and that is to register, update, or verify your New Mexico Civil County voter registration and process requests for absentee ballots. And please take the following documents with you: your current valid driver's license or official photo ID, verification of current physical address, valid driver's license, current utility bill, or physical address letter. Also remember that Civil County voter registration will close on October the 6th. Election Day. General election will be on Tuesday, November the 3rd. Navajo Nation and New Mexico Civil County General Election. That will be held at the Raymond Navajo Chapter. For more information, contact the Raymond Navajo Continuing Education at 505-318-1244 or 505-318-1463. Keep in mind that if you're not registered or if you want to update and verify your voter registration for both Navajo Nation and for the Cibola County, New Mexico voter registration, you can come by on Monday, September the 14th between 11 a.m. and 3 p.m. and also Tuesday, September the 15th, 11 a.m. and 3 p.m. Also keep in mind Johnny Pino will only be available on Monday, September the 14th. Thank you. 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
Other President Ferdinand Marcos Jr. will yagedi old yellow. 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
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May 2022, yeah, down the Brazil, the hotel sold in the Elton. 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

Welcome to Native America Calling. I'm Sean Spruce. Major changes are planned for the federal law that protects sites ranging from the Santa Fe Trail to quaint historic buildings that are the heart of their communities. Along the way, it also removes tribal consultation from the development process. We'll hear about that and also talk about concerns over the looming closure of archive facilities that hold millions of documents that inform Native American history. That's all coming up after the news.

0: This is National Native News. I'm Jill Freitas. In Alaska, the top four candidates advanced to the general election regardless of party. Two Alaska Natives are among the leading candidates for Congress. Mary Peltola leads the U.S. Senate race, while Bill Hill is emerging as a contender for the U.S. House. KMBA's Rhonda McBride reports.
1: Republican Congressman Nick Begich had a commanding 12-point lead in the primary, but Bill Hill still sees a path to victory.
2: Thank you for coming tonight.
1: Many Democrats packed a fundraiser just after the primary to put on Bill Hill buttons. He is also heartened by Democrat Mary Peltola's strong showing in the primary with almost 50% of the vote.
3: I definitely think that we energize the same pool of voters.
1: Hill, like Peltola, is from rural Alaska. He grew up in Bristol Bay, became a school superintendent, and during the summer worked as a commercial fisherman. Hill says he and Peltola share more than just their native heritage.
3: We both are heavily invested with fish as a core part of our identity. We're very heavily invested in family as a core part of our identity.
1: Democratic political consultant Jim Lotzfeldt says Hill might have fared better running as a Democrat, and there's no guarantee Peltola's popularity will translate into votes for Hill.
4: I don't really put a lot into the coattails argument, which is, I know Mary, I like Mary, and now I'm just going to vote for every Native. I don't think we work that way.
1: Lotzfeldt also says Alaska Natives connect to the Begich name.
4: I mean, the Begiches really are sort of the Kennedys of Alaska.
1: Congressman Nick Begich III is named after his grandfather, who also served in the U.S. House. His uncle Mark Begich served one term in the Senate, and another uncle, Tom Begich, ran for governor in the primary. But Hill started out this race as a political unknown.
3: We started this in January with no name recognition. The fact that we earned 40,000 plus votes from Alaskan voters really shows that our message is carrying well, and we feel very confident that we can pull this across the finish line.
1: Hill has since picked up an endorsement from the Alaska Democratic Party, a sign this race could be a lot closer than the primary results suggest. In Anchorage, I'm Rhonda McBride.
0: Municipalities across Arizona are raising concern over the rapid rise of data centers, especially when it comes to water consumption in the drought-stricken Southwest. As KJZZ's Gabriel Pietrasio reports, a tribe bordering the Colorado River has enacted a moratorium on its reservation.
5: The Hualapai Tribal Council in northern Arizona recently passed a resolution opposing the, quote, irresponsible development of hyperscale data centers. Such facilities powering AI, they say, pose a direct and severe threat to the tribe's sacred water, lands, environment, and way of life.
6: Moving forward, we will always protect our air, we will always protect our land, and we will always protect our water.
5: That's Hualapai Chairman Dwayne Clark.
6: Hualapai Tribe will stand strong with any community, and we will oppose these data centers.
5: Some neighbors in nearby Bullhead City, which also sits along the river, are now concerned about rezoning proposals that could lead to data center development. For National Native News, I'm Gabriel Pietrasio.
0: On this day in 1726, representatives from the Cayuga, Onondaga, and Seneca nations entered into an agreement with British officials in Albany, New York. The agreement amended an earlier 1701 treaty involving Native lands and became one of the earliest Native treaties preserved in the National Archives. I'm Jill Freitas.

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1: Hear that? 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Nothing but respect. 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
3: This is Native America Calling. I'm Sean Spruce. The agency that oversees the nation's historical archives plans to close at least two facilities that house important tribal enrollment and Indian boarding school records. The National Archives and Records Administration says the closures are necessary to ensure long-term financial viability of federal records-keeping efforts. The agency suggests the properties will then be sold. Advocates warn that the move will limit access to vital historical records used by tribes, Native families, and the rest of the public. These closures are among several threats to the preservation of significant Native history. Planned changes are also coming to a federal law that protects historic and culturally significant sites. If that happens, tribal officials worry many cultural treasures will be lost forever. We'll speak about both of these issues, as well as ongoing work to protect cultural sites in the path of border wall construction in Big Bend National Park in southern Texas. Listeners can join us today with comments or questions. You can call 1-800-996-2848. That is also 1-800-99-NATIVE. And you can also comment on our website, NativeAmericaCalling.com, or any of our social media pages. Joining us now from Sacramento, California, is Ira Matt. He is an executive director for the National Association of Tribal Historic Preservation Officers, and he is a citizen of the Confederated Salish and Kootenai Tribes. Ira, good morning, and welcome to Native America Calling.
4: Hesquacks. Good morning, everybody. Thanks for having me here.
3: Great to have you, Ira. Also in Sacramento, we have Heather Hostler. She is the executive director of California Indian Legal Services, and she is HOOPA. Heather, good morning, and welcome back to you.
5: Good morning. Thanks for having me.
3: Absolutely. And we have Fallon Carey also on the show today, who joins us from Minneapolis, Minnesota. She is the Digital Archives Director at the National Native American Boarding School Healing Coalition. And Fallon is a citizen of the Cherokee Nation. Fallon, you've been on the show before also. Welcome back.
6: Hi, thank you for having me.
3: Ira, I'm going to start with you. Proposed changes to the National Historic Preservation Act. You and others working within tribal historic preservation have raised concerns. How are current practices impacted if these changes are enacted?
4: Yeah, thank you for that. It's I think it's really kind of a theme that's running through the whole show today. So your listeners will see how a lot of this is connected. But first off, high level, just in case folks don't know, we're talking about provision in the National Historic Preservation Act. And essentially what this is a federal law that creates the basic framework for how the federal government considers cultural and historic places in its decision-making. Created things like the National Register, state and tribal historic preservation officers, and even the agency you referenced, the Advisory Council on Historic Preservation. So at the basic level, what we're talking about is a law that's intended to make sure that when the federal government acts, it just doesn't simply ignore all these places, the history and the cultural resources that could be affected by it. And specifically in that, there's a provision called Section 106. And so a lot of you may have heard about it or you'll be hearing more about it. And that creates the specific review process that's under threat by this administration. And essentially, it goes into more detail, 16 pages of regulations that outlines when the federal government's going to do something, and not just them directly. When they fund something, they permit or license something, or an action happens on federal land, it really requires that they take into account their decisions, that they do consultation, and how all that will work. And so when we look at why something like this is important, and we're kind of skipping past the background on how we got here, but it really requires, as I said, the federal government to take into account not only their decision-making, but for tribes, it creates one of the clearest legal pathways for bringing our governments, our knowledge, and our concerns into that decision-making process. And it's important for folks to know right off, because it's often a misconception, that this law, it's procedural, so it doesn't dictate an outcome. And really, it's sequential and compounding, meaning it's a step process. Consultation occurs throughout what's called the four steps of this process. And it doesn't give tribes a right to veto anything, but it does require that the decision-making that the federal government has, that they need to identify what's going to be important out there, how it might be affected, to consult with the people that actually have the knowledge about those places, and to document how they're going to consider that information in decision-making. And so for tribes, it's particularly important because many of the places that matter to us are not going to be obvious to a federal agency or an archaeological firm. And okay. More importantly, yeah. A lot of these aren't available on, you know, any sort of record that exists right now because of the history of how we've engaged out there. So I don't know if he's going to jump in, but, you know, there's really two pieces that I think people need to look at with this. There's that statutory level I mentioned, the National Historic Preservation Act. When I talked about tribes having a role, Congress specifically stated that federal agencies shall consult with Indian tribes and Native Hawaiian organizations when we attach religious and cultural significance to properties out there. And that's very important because it's one of the few statutes out there that not only mandates that consultation shall occur, but it has okay. an associated regulatory process that builds through it to show the federal agency and the participants when and what to account for.
3: Okay. Ira, this has been a fantastic overview, and I want to ask you more about that consultation process, specifically how it has worked with your own tribe, Salish and Kootenai. But first, the law dates back 60 years. How effective has it been in protecting historic places, especially areas that are culturally significant to Native American tribes?
4: So it's been in place 60 years. I think it's important for a lot of folks to know it wasn't until the 1992 amendments that they actually brought in some of what I'm referencing here, and, you know, it takes into account tribal nations specifically. When this was originally developed, it was about massive highway development, and it was more concerned with historic structures, that is, those old, you know, architecture and buildings. Very important to a lot of folks, and it was very important to the people at the time to make sure their voice wasn't eroded. But it wasn't until 92 that they brought in tribes. And so whenever we're added to a framework like this, it's always a bit inconsistent. And then even when we were added to the process, the regulations that are under attack right now, those weren't actually updated for another decade, from 99 till 2004. So when folks are really looking at what's happening right now, we got about 20, 25 years on the ground with the current regulations talking about how to take into sites. And I will say, with how effective it's been, it's grown. Over the last 25, 30 years, you know, we've gone from a point in time where people are saying, what do you mean we have to talk with tribes? What do you mean they can have tribal preservation officers? To now, you know, much more so, we're a known quantity. There's an expectation that you shall consult with us, that you shall take us, you know, as serious okay. parties in the process. And we've had increased success in having places recognized, albeit, right, it's always a federal decision in the end.
3: Well, Ira, can you walk us through how that consultation process has worked, for example, with the Salish and Kootenai tribes, and what now could change going forward?
4: Yeah, so, you know, I'll say Salish Kootenai, we were one of the original 12 TIPOs back in 96, so we have an established program. And normally what's going to happen out there is you're going to get notified that a project's happening, whether that's in your ancestral lands, and that's an important understanding for folks. This isn't just on tribal lands. This is in any of your, in the current regulations. Now, there are trying to strike this language, but in your ancestral, aboriginal, or ceded lands, federal agencies shall notify you to see if you want to be a consulting party. And in that process, they're normally asking you, hey, what are your areas of interest? What do we need to know? When we go out there to survey, how should we do this? And ultimately, you advise them on those unique characteristics of your tribe, site locations, ways to record things so that when you come back together, you're able to have an informed, fluid conversation to say, yes, you've documented this. Here's a way to avoid it. Here's how you could minimize it. You know, that bilateral conversation. And ultimately, federal agency is supposed to seek ways to avoid, minimize, or mitigate any of these potential impacts in that order. And so the way it's worked with a number of projects, when it's successful, is that you collaboratively identify areas, you collaboratively work through how it could be affected, right? Because somebody else might see damage as only being physical. Well, we're not building the road on this particular spot, so it's not a concern. But from a tribal perspective, we might say, yes, but with our gathering area right next to it, that makes this really unutilizable. There's going to be impacts from noise. There's going to be impacts from pollutants. And you're able to navigate through and hopefully come to a consensus on a decision to remedy it. Now, what could change? So much has been stripped out of the regulations at this point in time. And there are some foundational things that folks need to understand is the proposed regulations are now, A, inconsistent with the statute, which they cannot be. But the very definition of the properties that they're even willing to consider, it specifically notes that they are no longer going to take into account traditional cultural places. Every place that must be taken into account must have evidence of tangible human improvements, and they must be geographically compact. And so what they're essentially saying in these new proposals is anything from a tribal perspective that's related to oral history or maybe, you know, the creation for my people, you know, coyote, a time before humans, that weren't physically changed or manipulated by us, they're not going to count.
3: Okay. We're going to have to take a short break. We'll come back and continue our conversation. Stay with us, folks. We'll be right back. A new opera tells the story of the Tlingit-Russia battles in the early 1800s. It's a collaboration years in the making among talented musicians, Alaska Native history organizations, and local theater groups. The opera just debuted, and we'll get a peek at what audiences are experiencing. That's on the next Native America Calling.
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0: Thank you for listening to Native America Calling. I'm Sean Spruce, and we're speaking about threats to the preservation of Native history. They include proposed changes to a vital consultation framework. You can join us to add to this conversation. Our number is 1-800-996-2848. Tell us your thoughts, your initial reaction to hearing about these proposed closings of these archival facilities that contain vital history related to Native American tribes. Again, the number 1-800-996-2848. Our next guest, Heather Hostler, is the Executive Director of California Indian Legal Services. And Heather, you've spoken out about the decision to close one of these facilities, the National Archives at San Francisco. How did you get involved in this?
1: Absolutely. Good morning. We had received an intake call through our normal process that raised the alarm. It was an individual that was saying, "Hey, this is going to be detrimental." And so we started looking into it deeper because we know from our past work how instrumental the National Archives and Records Administration documents have been to inform legal gains. And so once we looked into it, we realized, wow, this will be a major impact to California tribes and tribal communities and then individual Native Americans statewide. So what we've done through our Tribal Sovereignty Defense Fund is we've really focused on what's going on here. Let's see what happened. Why does nobody know about this? And what we found is that it's virtually been done under the cloak of night. And there has been very limited information. And we have submitted freedom of information requests. We're trying to figure out what's going on. And what we found is there was absolutely no tribal consultation, that this information was not widely circulated, and the reason for the closure had not been disclosed. We've since learned that they are closing and moving to these archives to Denver, but we know how detrimental that will be to California tribes and tribal communities.
0: Heather, what information is stored in that archive in San Francisco?
1: Really critical and integral information. So, as you know, a lot of our information is passed down through oral tradition and our cultural life ways that we share within our families. But also, there have been things that the federal government has been, the perpetrator of, or the Bureau of Indian Affairs has kept records.

0: Okay, thanks, Heather. I'm going to just pivot quickly back to Ira for a little bit more insight. Ira, we heard Heather describe this whole process as being in the cloak of night, no tribal consultation whatsoever. Now, you worked for the Advisory Council on Historic Preservation, and that's the federal body making these changes. What power do they have in this process, and what can you tell us about why they're pushing for these closures right now at this point in time?
1: So with the advisory council, I can say that the process for the regulatory review has been very similar. I've said it before, there's been a lot of bait and switch with how this has been approached. In particular, they did notify that they wanted to undertake this process back in February, but they are keeping it restricted to their actual appointees. There's 24 folks appointed to the advisory council, almost all of those by the president, minus a few of us that are statutorily identified, NAFPO, our state counterparts in the National Trust. But what's ultimately happened with this process is, despite even soliciting at that level and asking us to provide comments, the current draft that's out there that we're talking about was released without any of our awareness or our input into the process. And they are specifically not doing any outreach to tribal communities. And I know that NAFPO, in our June meeting, which is available on the internet, the advisory council recorded it, we made a motion for the advisory council to start doing coordination and consultation with tribes and Native Hawaiians on this. And those members voted it down. They didn't want to take it on. And at any point in time, there is a tribal member who's appointed to the advisory council could independently start hosting forums and discussions with tribes on this. I know as a former staffer there, I used to work with folks like Reno Franklin, who was a presidential appointee, and we regularly held outreach, coordinations, forums, and consultation. And so there has been a deliberate choice not to include the tribal public in this. And the only reason a draft version of the regulations is available is because somebody leaked it. Otherwise, the advisory council wouldn't have even shared it with the public as they're reviewing this.
0: All right. Thank you, Ira. Heather, back to you. What are some examples of how you and some of your colleagues have used this archive? Again, I think there are some documents and some data that are connected to some California rancherias who were able to have their federal recognition store restored.
2: Yes, these documents you're referencing are part of the Tilly Hardwick case. So this was a monumental case that restored 17 terminated tribes. So Tilly Hardwick was a Pomo woman who was a client of CILS. And during the termination era, they promised, "We're going to give you this land. We're going to set it up with all the utilities, the plumbing. You're going to get education benefits. You're going to get all of these things." And what she found was none of those things came to fruition. And so she reached out to CILS to demand that the U.S. government honor their agreements to her family. And of course, during the termination era, we know there were these, broad sweeping termination and these promises in exchange. And so what we were able to do at CILS is make this a class action lawsuit where other tribes that were promised these things also got to join and then were restored as a result, because it was proven with these records that were heavily relied on as a part of this case that the agreements that were made were in fact not honored, and we were able to, support that effort in the legal spaces to get them restored. So these are the type of records you're going to find from the 1850s through the 80s that are going to be found here in these national archives. And so it's just a treasure trove of information that really helps tribes be able to establish what was done, go back to reference it, which has been really incredibly important to their efforts.
0: Heather, how much of this information has been digitized? Is there any way, I mean, is there any way to capture a significant portion of this digitally so we don't have to worry so much about the

0: these hard copy and other tangible records?
1: Yeah, from what I understand is that there has been efforts to scan and to digitize, but it's an incredibly lengthy process. And that the scanning never actually eliminates the storage requirements. So, you know, if the concern is these spaces need the storage to maybe cost savings, it actually never really eliminates the storage requirements. And it also doesn't happen in a timely way, from what we understand. And once the records are set for scanning, there's no access permitted. So this can lead to years of delays and no access to records that are instrumental in tribes being able to meet their objectives, whether it be land, water, or other efforts that they have underway. So yes, we support the digitization of it, but we know that's fraught with issues. So if you scan them out of state and you're taking that move process, you're doing the scanning process, there could be decades where there's no access. Not to mention really the barrier to getting to an out-of-state archive. Now in California, you can go to San Francisco Bay Area and access those records for free, whereas traveling multiple states isn't necessarily realistic for individual Native folks or tribes.
0: All right. Thank you, Heather. Let's bring Fallon Carey into our conversation now. She is the Digital Archives Director at the National Native American Boarding School Healing Coalition. And Fallon, as I understand it, there are also certain laws that pertain to whether or not some records can be digitized. So that's another issue that we need to talk about. Can you guide us through that?
2: Yeah, definitely. I don't really, you know, totally understand how that would work. And Heather brought up so many good points of why digitization is not a great solution. Digitization, in my opinion, is a great tool to bridge the access for folks. However, there's no replacement for having, you know, the actual document in your hand. And just to touch on it briefly before I talk about FERPA and all the other laws, you know, that may inhibit the availability of certain materials to be digitized. You know, with the digitization process, like Heather mentioned, it is a lengthy process. It costs a lot of money, and it's also not taking into account, you know, what are they going to provide access for that information. You know, their online catalog is wonderful. However, if you don't know what you're looking for, even if it is digitized, you're not going to be able to find what you need. And so the law that I'm talking about is called FERPA. It is the Family Educational Rights and Privacy Act. And what that means is, so when we do work and we digitize, you know, we're building the National Indian Boarding School Digital Archive. And with our work, we don't digitize anything that is earlier than the 75-year rule. So everything that we have, I'm going to try and do math off the top of my head, but I believe it's 1954, 3, and before.
0: Okay. I think that's right, Fallon. I'm not sure. I don't have a calculator, but it sounds right to me. Well, tell me more about your research, you know, with the Indian Boarding School Healing Coalition and how these archives are especially useful.
2: Yeah, absolutely. You know, it's my own family history, and so it's deeply personal work to me and everybody here at NABS. You know, I have family records. I'm located in Minnesota, and I have records that live in Fort Worth, and I have family records that live in Chicago. I am a descendant of, you know, a boarding school survivor, and I'm also a grandchild of relocation to Chicago. And so, you know, our work is important because, as Heather mentioned earlier, you know, we go into the National Archives, and we have great relationships with everybody that we work with, and have a lot of affirmation for, you know, our national archivists. They do amazing work. But, you know, while we provide access with NISDA, there really just isn't a replacement. Digitization, like I mentioned, is great. Our work, we're trying to provide access and bridge, you know, some of those hurdles that people will have to go through. Like Heather mentioned, travel is expensive. And also, people just don't always know how to use the catalog. It's not super, you know, straightforward to know, you know, go in the National Archives catalog online what you're looking for. And so when you talk about closing and transferring these records everywhere, you know, I've heard Denver, I've heard Chicago, or the Chicago records, you know, I've heard are going to D.C. I've heard that they might also go to the caves in Kansas City. And, you know, I've been trying to get access, you know, to the materials in the caves in Kansas City for years and can't even get an email back. So okay. Our work, you know, while our work is very important, it's just not a replacement for having access to those physical materials.
0: Fallon, as I understand it, some of these documents are also very fragile, and transporting them to these other facilities, couldn't that be a risk that they could be damaged?
2: Yeah, absolutely. You know, sometimes we have a hard time digitizing because sometimes they're glued together, sometimes they're stapled. You know, we use specialized scanners that don't actually touch the documents themselves because they can be brittle. Oftentimes they're ripped, you know, and so that's another issue with digitization as a solution because, you know, but you can't always get great images of these. And, yeah, there is definitely a risk of damaging them in the transfer. And, you know, I think what hasn't been mentioned yet that is so important is when you move these records, some of the folks who have been working at the National Archives have been working with these record groups for decades. They have such a wealth of institutional knowledge, you know, that is accompanied with these records that is also going to be lost.
0: Fallon, the facilities are closing due to budgetary issues. What do you know about the funding situation?
2: You know, to be honest, I don't know too much, but as an archivist and librarian, it's not uncommon for, you know, libraries and archives to not be priority in funding. You know, historically and stereotypically, they are underfunded. I don't know, to be honest, too much about, you know, these budget changes, but Yeah, to be completely honest, I don't know a whole lot about that.
0: Okay, Heather, back to you. I want to ask, what do you think is going to happen next here? Where do we go, and are there other decision points along the way that need to be considered or addressed?
1: Absolutely. You know, I do want to say the importance of having these records. In addition, we did meet a woman at the press conference that we went to about this issue who talked about she was a foster youth, her connection to the boarding school with a grandparent, and how she was able to enroll into her tribe, and her children were able to also be connected, which those are the stories that we have. And she was able to find these records at the San Bruno Archive. And so we, you know, as we're thinking about this and what's next and the impact to tribal communities, those sorts of connections are going to be severed. And the point that Fallon made about these archivists who have this knowledge, who are able to really know these records inside and out in a way that wouldn't be accessible, or we wouldn't know as doing searching a database, a lot of those connections are what's making this possible for folks to have these reconnections and connecting back to these detrimental, you know, termination, boarding school, you know, policies that have really stripped families of these identities in mass ways. So we are partnering with Congressman Mullen and other organizations, Save Our National Archives. There are other groups that, of course, are impacted by this archive closure in the Bay Area. At this press conference, we were joined by Japanese internment camp family, Angel Island, Chinese Exclusion American Act situation. So,
0: all right, we're going to take a short break. The National Archives and Records Administration plans to close at least two facilities that house important tribal enrollment and Indian boarding school records. Stay with us. We'll be right back.
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0: 马卡哦卡维卡哦马瓦尼。
1: You are listening to Native America Calling. I'm Sean Spruce. In a moment, we'll hear from a tribal historic preservation officer for the Mescalero Apache tribe about the importance of the area that is now Big Bend National Park. But before that, we're going to go ahead and close out our conversation on the National Archives and Records Administration's plans to close two facilities that house important Native American tribal documents. And one of our guests today is Heather Hostler, Executive Director of California Indian Legal Services. And Heather, before break, you made an interesting comment that it's not just Native American records that are at risk here. There are some documents that pertain to Japanese internment camps from the World War II era. That's really interesting. Go ahead and continue that.
2: Yeah, absolutely. The groups that we were joined with, Save Our National Archives, this has been attempted in the past, and they've really rallied behind that. But they really rely on these records in order for them to establish their different connections, teach about it, and also, you know, through different efforts, they're able to make some gains. And so Congressman Mullen has listened to CILS and these other groups, and also the California Tribal Chairpersons Association, and introduced legislation that would require congressional approval for closure of these archives, because it's not just tribes that they're important to. They're important to all of these groups who rely on them, that are critical resources for their separate efforts that really have to do with preserving their history. So we're looking forward to partnering with these groups. We're going to look at all legal remedies and avenues that we can to continue defending Native rights like we've done since 1967.
1: All right, thanks, Heather. Fallon, I have one more question for you, and then we're going to transition to talking about the Mescalero Apache tribe. You mentioned earlier that you have family history that is housed in some of these facilities. And I'm just curious, have you ever come across in your research any type of document or information that really struck a chord with you, really hit home, maybe something personal that you can share? Again, to put a real fine point on this discussion today and make sure our listeners really understand the significance of some of this history that's housed in these facilities.
2: Yeah, I mean, I can share my own experience, and my experience is, you know, definitely not unique. Everybody who, you know, has family in Indian country that went to boarding school can understand this. When I started this work, I had no idea that I had family records living in the National Archives. You know, it's not something that oftentimes, I hear this all the time, people are like, I had no idea I had this record, and sometimes they're hundreds of pages long. And, you know, it's directly, you know, my great-grandmother went to Chilaco Indian Boarding School, and her records are in Fort Worth. And for me personally, and why I think it's so important to provide access and, you know, maintain these facilities, but also, you know, the digital access is valuable as well. But, you know, for me, having access to my own personal family history is deeply healing. You know, until I started this work and, you know, kind of understood how to navigate through the National Archives, there's a lot of issues that are very common in other Indian families of, you know, problems with health problems, problems with, you know, substance abuse. And these issues can be directly linked back to, you know, people's experience in boarding school. And I think, you know, having access for me and having access to my own truth and understanding that, you know, it shed a light on, you know, my family and why we have suffered and struggled. And I think, you know, just having those papers and reading through my great-grandmother's experience was deeply, deeply healing.
1: All right. Thank you, Fallon. Ongoing work to protect cultural sites in the path of border wall construction in Big Bend National Park in southern Texas. That is our next topic. And to talk more about this, joining us now from Mescalero, New Mexico, we have Holly Houghton. She is the Tribal Historic Preservation Officer for the Mescalero Apache Tribe. Hello, Holly. Welcome to Native America Calling.
3: Good afternoon.
1: Good afternoon to you also, Holly. Now, Mescalero Apache Tribe, among those concerned about this border wall construction at Big Bend National Park in Texas, what's the tribe's connection to this area? Let's start there.
2: Well, the Apache tribes were mobile hunters and gatherers and covered very large territories. And the Mescalero tribe is made up of the Mescalero, Lapan, and Chiricahua Apache. And so that area was utilized by the Mescalero and the Lapan Apache. And has an occupation of over 12,000 years of indigenous use.
1: 12,000 years of indigenous use. That is a lot of history there, Holly. How does the tribe maintain connections to this area today?
2: Well, fortunately, after having been placed on the reservation, the people weren't able to travel as freely as they had in the past. But thank goodness the National Park Service had reached out and consulted with a lot of tribes, including not just ours, but also Comanche, Kiowa, and several other ones to consult on projects they're doing in that area. And so we were allowed to take people back to that area, and stories are remembered of that they were told of that place from their ancestors and that. And so we've had a good working relationship with the park and also with the state park in the area. And even some private landowners have invited us out to revisit sites of traditional use.
1: I understand there's a temporary pause in the construction, but if construction continues, what are you most concerned about in terms of land that's harmed or destroyed or sites or other relevant locations being significantly altered?
2: Well, you know, it's a very pristine landscape there. Desert riparian, there's just so much in that area that it's very remote and isolated, and currently it has the least amount of illegal crossings of anywhere in Texas, and it makes no sense to have to destroy that pristine landscape and alter, you know, it could have impacts on the drainage and also create more access by building these roads that they're currently we're working on. Initially, you know, they had said they were going to build a wall in February, but then said they were just going to put in border barriers, but nobody had any idea there would be such massive construction going on where they have huge bulldozers actually even plowing into small, well, not small, but hills and mountains, and just totally changing the whole landscape.
1: Earlier, we talked with our other guests about the closures of some of these federal archive facilities and a lack of consultation from the federal government with affected Native American tribes. How about in this case here with Big Bend National Park and these important cultural sites? Has there been adequate consultation with the Mescalero Apache and others?
2: No, there had been none. You know, previously, back in the spring of 2025, the park had consulted us because the Border Patrol wanted to put in some observation stations. And so, because that was considered an emergency mandate, the consultation period was only for 7 days, but it was adequately conducted and surveyed, you know, to make sure they weren't impacting anything. But then all of a sudden when this happened, even the park wasn't aware. In August when they started to do the construction, the contractors just moved in and started moving ahead. And the Department of Homeland Security had waived 28 environmental and regulatory laws that would protect these resources in order for them to go ahead and do that work.
1: Holly, there's also active construction outside of the park. What do you know about that? And do you have the same concerns there?
2: Yes, because the whole area is an unbelievable landscape. If you ever visited the area, you'll be amazed at the viewscapes and the night skies and
3: and the amount of prehistory and history that are in the area. And so the whole, and just the overall landscape will be altered, and then it would be hard to have it return to its natural state.
1: Holly, you're a tribal historic preservation officer. Tell me more about your job, and what does cultural preservation look like on any given day for the Mescalero Apache tribe?
3: Very busy. You know, not only are we responsible to protect the cultural resources and culture of our own reservation and people, but also to protect it within the traditional homelands. And so if there's any projects that involve federal money or federal land, we are required to be consulted under the National Historic Preservation Act about those projects to ensure that things that are important to us are not destroyed or damaged and protected. So we receive 50 emails a day from projects throughout the area. For us, our traditional homelands cover Arizona, New Mexico, most of Texas, up into Colorado, and even into Mexico. So it's a large area to have to deal with. And thank goodness there's even some companies who've been contacting us doing work on private land where they aren't required to consult, but have been reaching out as well to help protect those resources.
1: And up until what's happening now, how responsive has the federal government been when it comes to cultural preservation? Do you feel they've been overall supportive?
3: Yes, I've been doing this work for 25 years, and I mean, at the beginning, I would say no, not that great, but through the years, they've listened to the tribes speaking about their concerns and how they need to contact us early with projects, not wait till they've already determined what they're going to do and already have conducted the survey. But to include maybe tribal members in the archaeological survey to help identify culturally important sites and plants as well, you know, traditional use plants, springs. There's a lot of things that archaeologists don't see within the landscape that are important to the tribal people. And so they've adapted quite a bit to do that. But with this current administration, there's just been a lot of overriding of the laws that have been put in place to protect these resources. And so it's just not happening.
1: What are your thoughts about what could be done to improve tribal consultation in examples like this, a border wall construction?
3: Well, for this project, there was, like, as I said, no consultation whatsoever. And even still, they haven't provided enough information on exactly what they're planning on doing or where they're doing it. You know, we haven't received any maps of the area. And that's one thing that we typically like to see. And even just to get more a shape file or KMZ file of the area so we can zoom in and look closer at what's going on. And so just to be aware of the activities before they're undertaken and to make sure they avoid specific areas to protect them.
1: We spoke earlier in the show about proposed changes to Section 106 of the National Historic Preservation Act. How will changing that law affect your work, Holly?
3: Well, if the proposed changes as they have now were to go into effect, it would greatly affect it. It leaves it up to the federal agencies to decide if they want to contact the tribes or not. And it's not really saying that they have to. And also I feel that it would just end up taking longer for those projects to go through because there'll probably be a lot more lawsuits against the activity that's going on, similar to what's going on with this border wall right now. There are lawsuits pending
1: in this Big Bend area that we're talking about, Holly, tell me more about the traditional Apache presence in this area. And what do you think is most at risk of being lost right now?
3: Well, just the remoteness and wildness of the area. You know, it's not developed in the majority of the park. There is a nice visitor center and lodging facility in one part, but the majority of it is still very remote, and you need to access by hiking or rafting is very common activity going down the river through the park. And so it would just really disturb the overall environment, and as I said, would cause more erosion perhaps by having the water not flow the way that it used to when you put up barriers or constructing roads. You know, the water will flow in different areas. It also affect the migration of animals, and perhaps if they put in lighting, as I said, it's a very well-known place to have a dark sky, and that would affect your overall viewscape as well.
1: All right. And with that, unfortunately, we're out of time, so we're going to have to wrap up our conversation for the day. But first, I want to thank all of our guests, Holly Houghton, Ira Matt, Heather Hostler, and also Fallon Carey. Appreciate your expertise and your insights and sharing that all with our listeners today here on the show. And again, we will return tomorrow as we hear about an opera that portrays the Tlingit perspective of a 19th century war that occurred between Alaska Native people and Russian colonial forces. I'm Sean Spruce. Hope you'll enjoy the rest of your day.

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0: Lakshmi Singh. Power plants fueled by coal and natural gas are no longer facing strict carbon pollution cap deadlines enacted during the Biden administration. President Trump's Environmental Protection Agency has repealed those rules. The administration says today's action removes more than $300 billion in costs for the industry to help unleash U.S. energy. The United Nations says fossil fuels, coal, oil, and gas are by far the largest contributor to global climate change, accounting for around 68% of global greenhouse gas emissions. Scientists warn the world is now warming faster than at any point in recorded history. China has criticized calls by tech CEOs and the U.S. has slowed down the development of AI, calling them part of a, quote, Cold War playbook. Here's NPR's Rob Schmitz.
1: The comments followed an essay published over the weekend by Anthropic CEO Dario Amodei and endorsed by OpenAI CEO Sam Altman and SpaceX founder Elon Musk to deliberately slow down the pace of AI models for the sake of safety, adding that a Chinese lead in AI would pose a, quote, grave danger for the U.S. and the world. China's foreign ministry spokesman Guo Jiaquan responded by saying that, quote, fear-mongering, confrontation, and malicious competition will only disrupt the process of global AI governance and serve no one's interests. President Trump also criticized Amodei's essay, saying the U.S. is leading China in AI and that he wants to keep it that way. Rob Schmitz, NPR News.
0: 60 Minutes made its season debut last night under intense scrutiny. NPR's David Folkenflik has more.
2: Nora O'Donnell, a familiar face for CBS viewers, offered the tale of a daring rescue of U.S. Air Force pilots downed in Iran.
3: Given your injuries, how did you find the strength to make it up the mountain?
4: Never let a lack of motivation put you on Iranian TV.
2: Also in this first show, a piece from 60 Minutes veteran Leslie Stahl showed lobbyists commanding six- and seven-figure fees to get pardons from President Trump for convicted felons. 60 Minutes and CBS are operating under the ongoing question of its ownership's ties to Trump. The tally at the end of Sunday night? The Pentagon eagerly cooperated in the story on the pilots. The pardon piece cast the White House in an unfavorable light. Each one powerful and effective. David Folkenflik, NPR News.
0: Celebrated designer Bob Mackie has died. His official Instagram channel shared the news. He passed away today at the age of 87. It says Mackie lived his 87 years to the fullest, fulfilling his dream of being a fashion and costume designer. Mackie's career spanned more than 60 years. A Sultan of Sequins dressed generations of Hollywood and music icons. One of the most memorable, Cher, at the 1986 Oscars, wearing a jaw-dropping jet black bondage-inspired ensemble top with a feather mohawk headdress. It's NPR. Amazon says it has suspended flights with cargo carrier 21 Air after a deadly plane crash in Miami last week. More from NPR's Joel Rose.
5: Amazon says it has decided to pause operations with 21 Air after reviewing the circumstances surrounding the incident. One pilot warned the other that the plane was going too fast, according to a summary of the cockpit voice recordings, while automated warnings sounded during the descent. But the pilots went ahead with the landing anyway. The plane barreled past the end of the runway and smashed into two vehicles on the ground, killing five people. Former employees at 21 Air say the company discouraged them from reporting their safety concerns, but the company says it is confident in its safety policies and training. Joel Rose, NPR News, Washington.
0: We should note Amazon's a financial support of NPR and pays to distribute some of our content. The CDC says more people in the U.S. were exposed to rabies over the summer as compared to a year earlier. More from NPR's Amy Held.
6: The CDC says rabies-related inquiries were up 17% this summer compared to last. Applications of rabies vaccines went up a third and antibodies three-quarters. The virus is almost 100% fatal unless prompt medical care is given. Most Americans live in communities where wildlife carry the disease and around 100,000 people are treated every year. This summer stands out, the CDC says, in part because of several high-profile outbreaks and mass exposure events, including a North Carolina mobile petting zoo with rabid baby goats. Rabies is still considered rare in people. Only a few cases are reported every year, mostly from bat bites. Scientists are looking at links to climate change and increased spillover.
0: That's Amy Hill reporting. It's NPR.
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8: 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Yat e adina te isnotagi KTDB FM ado ya ananit ado ashid e yanive Washington Dome.

Yeah, they had it. I know Spanky quite a yard. Raymond of her continuing education, although they yard, Hanetta de Yila. Did they ask go vote then 26? Well, yeah. Did they yard 2026 general election? Navajo Nation, the Nebanas, or doing the Yotoha, or Zorja, the civil county, but a gun, a banda, a banda, a yit, Nisige. A day yard, did they? Register to vote Jordan Kishne, Nalsosi, Eya dona aliago, Eya di nai a gogo, Eya behas ando le lige, Gad Eya aja ben ye, Eya sa aja ye ato le nahada del netto le ero da gogo, Eya hajo, Eya di de shandanol in the registration adults, e what e. I don't end that a year update chart or needs no single. A yard up in Yahoo Aho Ato Lista Nila Ato Monday, September, Dean's Ata Goyos Castle Net Sat Ata Don't Let Cardib get out Kanja. A yard put eight or list all the mode on a kitchen and Nishkunet September Shla Ata Gunet 11 a.m. to 3. A Navajo Nation je anda I nisige voter register e ya Effie Martin she e ya ana gado lestide nits ata toshla ata kuna ere ya to aje nike Navajo Nation voter registration e ya nha update ade to lil ero 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Adon the big ahna a bonsa an nide had the liage valid driver's license. Ero dago a yadi bikisan tahage be naho zinige photo of official photo ID. I don't debik ehona anisha social security card. 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Unko election day gen sago I nilga ninigi ato leili November 12 go yos kato ne Navajo Nation do dit aad e yo todo civil county aad e federal jit da I yo nili da general election da nila. Ere ya ato nge reman av ho chapter da shin e hot a yi ato leila. Hate out the night of kidney for long or a ya raiment of her continuing education. Aja baseball hotilne 505-318-1244. Na edo dago a ya 505-318-1463. Ere ya kunanat elam. An announcement from the Raymond Navajo Continuing Education SCO vote then 26 plan to vote
2026 general election for Navajo Nation and New Mexico Civil County is just around the corner. So if you are not registered, register to vote for the general election at the Raymond Navajo Continuing Education here in Pine Hill, Monday, September the 14th from 11 a.m. to 3 p.m. Also on Tuesday, September the 15th, 11 a.m. to 3 p.m. Navajo Nation voter registration will be Afi Martin will be available to register, update, or verify your Navajo Nation voter registration and process requests for absentee ballots. Please bring the required documents to register to vote. That will be certificate of Indian blood or CIB, current valid driver's license or official photo ID, social security card. Remember, Navajo Nation voter registration will close on September the 24th. Also, for the New Mexico Cibola County voter registration, the registrar will be Johnny Pino. He will only be available on Monday, September the 14th at the Continuing Education here in Pine Hill, and that is to register, update, or verify your New Mexico Cibola County voter registration and process requests for absentee ballots. And please take the following documents with you: your current valid driver's license or official photo ID, verification of current physical address, valid driver's license, current utility bill, or physical address letter. Also remember that Cibola County voter registration will close on October the 6th. Election Day. General election will be on Tuesday, November the 3rd. Navajo Nation and New Mexico Cibola County general election. That will be held at the Raymond Navajo chapter. For more information, contact the Raymond Navajo Continuing Education at 505-318-1244 or 505-318-1463. Keep in mind that if you're not registered or if you want to update and verify your voter registration for both Navajo

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Yeah, the Thursday, but Atlanta, which is Aji, the Louisiana, just the Anoi, and Lenigi, the issued, the preliminary injunction, the NCAA, ECB, Aji, high profile eligibility cases, of the East Baton Rouge Parish, Aji, Anoi, and Lenigi, William, Jordan, issued, Aji, ruling. 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We had the old silly age the matter. 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
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She already charges gay a big cut is what he already plead guilty to little gay a yabach and what a day she yadi positive he already development again he aja finalized alia he already argument a yabach yadi prosecutors but office auto yadi provide yadi path the big itro the resolve to little gay yadi state case yan here alto yadi encourage. The be aje, yadi comprehensive conversations yadi take place. The regarding aje, vidit igoti civil matter. Arashi aje ani, yadi momentum. The be kicho, the bring the litigi aje at in the chapter. Yabachin that old kalki, Nick Sanchez Jr. Aro yadi Mark ya Sanchez, yajba brother. Are the legal advisor, she inigo, are anigo be ye aje the statement, are Sanchez, gishing the face, ye aje felony, battery, charge, are she be like a belt Chicago, misdemeanor, charges, e she be ye aje the prosecutors, gibe the hollow the anigo, e aje ya, dig ilgodigishin ye Chicago, e the parking, niki e aje benina. Are the ex NFL, the Aja quarterbacks, the Aja, we are the Nakits and the Nobilgi, she the trial, the Aja the Benadot, the Bakal, the Shigishia, the Tuesday, the Aja the Lil, Ado Ia the trial, Gishi Aja the rescheduled, Alia the Shladanastli, the Aja, the initially the she set Alia, the Aja between the Aja Bahato Galgi. Bigi e aje di December bi zisle de Ar Sanchez do e ya di Fox Sports alto di face e la di civil lawsuit e ya su fall ali a bay we aje di truck driver Ari Perry e aje ya to Lee ege aje Aron he aje please e a multi conversation e a di comprehensive do e aje di professional conversations dan lingi he e aje the Hodlon Ki Iapil, the Mr. Sanchez, the Ajba team, Ardi Adit Lingi, Matt Gel Ditko, I 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
Ari authorities da Nigo Sanchez gishin Ari hospitalized alia ia bilishinti ia pish ba it anigi I Ari between hi hota ko hinchnajigo I betorso I Ari di toli I suffered I la di face laceration I bekeko 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Donanit Ari the Korogone, Nankitish Neil.

Good afternoon, KTB FM, Ado Eya Ananids, Ado Yat E Adi De Sultanagi, KTB FM, Ado Eya Hanaho Seals, Niko Ko Eya Nihena, Ol Kith, Ako Yat Etolis Adit Eya Na E Sultanagi, KTB FM, Ado Eya Hananids, Ako Eya Nheda Al Keda Koshid Eya Yat Etolis, good afternoon, Adit Eya Nada E Sultanagi. 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Na isan tsagi KTB FM Pine Hill, New Mexico, Ado Eya Ananids a ko eya nihe na da alkedo eid eya at elto ko shint eya a johat o ebe hil. 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Good afternoon, eid eya tanji di ni dolil ketribi do eya hahasil inko ko eya nike na olkil. 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Big picture science, eid eya na de sinil tsa dolil la nereje asa olkil o eshi eya di big picture science. 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

0: sing. Congress is divided over how to address dire warnings about the rapid development of artificial intelligence. The debate was thrust to the forefront after leaders of top AI companies urged a slowdown for safety. Here's NPR's Sam Greenglass.
1: Senate Minority Leader Chuck Schumer is calling for an immediate all-senators briefing. Here's House Minority Leader Hakeem Jeffries on ABC.
2: We should take decisive action now so that we can slow down the pace of development in order to protect the American people and ensure that AI is proceeding safely.
1: House Speaker Mike Johnson told CNN that AI companies should take the lead.
3: We need to handle this new technology like we have others in the past and make sure we're doing everything we can responsibly to also not smother American innovation. We have to do both things simultaneously.
1: After this week, the House will recess until after the midterms, making sweeping legislation extremely unlikely anytime soon. Sam Greenglass, NPR News, Washington.
0: Vice President J.D. Vance says there are downsides to anything, but that's certainly not true of AI.
4: I feel a little bit weird about the fact that you have so many frontier AI tech companies kind of coming to the government and begging the government to regulate them. It feels a little bit to me like a bit of a Trojan horse. So I think we just have to be careful about this.
0: Like Washington, Beijing also rejects the tech executives' warnings about AI, of which development is a central part of competition between the world's two biggest economies. A federal judge in Washington, D.C. has blocked a U.S. Postal Service plan for President Trump's attempt to restrict mail-in voting for the midterm elections. Here's NPR's Hanzi Lo Wang.
5: This latest ruling is by U.S. District Judge Carl Nichols, a nominee of President Trump. Nichols found the U.S. Postal Service has no authority to refuse to deliver mail-in ballots to voters in states where election officials do not turn over voter lists to the mailing agency and do not have certain barcodes on their ballot envelopes. We should note USPS is a financial supporter of NPR. The Supreme Court has been reviewing a similar order by a federal judge in Boston, and the High Court may issue its ruling at any time.
0: NPR's Hanzi Lo Wang reporting. A meeting between Iran and Gulf Arab states set for today has been put off indefinitely, according to Oman's foreign minister. We have the latest from NPR's Hadil Al-Shalchi.
6: The Omani foreign minister said in a post online that the meeting between Gulf states and Iran was postponed, quote, in the interests of consensus. The Gulf depends on the Strait of Hormuz for its oil export and imports. Oman and Iran have been trying to reach an agreement to temporarily reopen the key waterway, but nothing has materialized yet. Iran has been responding to U.S. strikes by attacking U.S. bases in Gulf countries, and the Gulf sees itself as collateral damage in this conflict. The U.S., which the Gulf states have relied on for their security, has signaled the war could drag on, pushing Arab states to negotiate with Iran to get off its target list. Hadil Al-Shalchi, NPR News, Istanbul.
0: It's NPR. Abbott Laboratories is expected to pay more than $384 million to settle allegations that it violated federal health and safety requirements in the making of baby formula. The Justice Department cites failures at facilities in Michigan and Arizona. Under the settlement, Abbott does not admit fault or liability. The investigation into baby formula contamination led to supply shortages in 2022. The Biden administration airlifted formula from Europe and invoked federal emergency rules to prioritize U.S. production during the shortage. The 78th Emmy Awards air tonight. NPR's Chloe Veltman has this preview.
7: Popular series like Hacks, Abbott Elementary and The Bear are all nominated for the Top Comedy Award alongside newcomers Widow's Bay and Margo's Got Money Troubles. On the drama side, last year's winner The Pitt is facing off against Pluribus, Slow Horses, The Diplomat and more. The Television Academy already gave out some honours earlier this month. Rob Reiner was posthumously awarded his third Emmy for a guest appearance on The Bear.
8: I have consulted for everything from Fortune 500 companies to strip mall laundromats.
7: Hargitay, the event's host, won two awards for her documentary My Mom Jane about her late mother, Hollywood's 1950s star Jane Mansfield. Chloe Veltman, NPR News.
0: And again, the event will be hosted by Law and Order SVU star Mariska Hargitay. U.S. stocks trading lower with the Dow down 70 points. 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

0: For more than 60 years, the U.S. Agency for International Development, or USAID, provided medical care and other vital humanitarian aid to countries around the world. When the Trump administration abruptly dissolved the agency in 2025, that assistance ended, stripping tens of millions of people of basic health care and thrusting providers and their patients into an uncertain future. One of the countries most impacted has been the African country of Malawi, where foreign aid cuts have plunged the country into a health crisis.
1: Global health experts and countries are becoming aware that this is going to be a longer-term shift in the aid landscape.
0: Welcome to Big Picture Science. I'm Molly Bentley. In this, the first of a special series supported by the Pulitzer Center and in collaboration with Science Magazine, we provide an on-the-ground look at the impact of USAID defunding on health services in key spots around the globe. In this episode, we go to Malawi, where healthcare workers have created makeshift health clinics and are fighting to protect fragile gains in maternal health, and where the country is rethinking its relationship to foreign aid. This episode is Malawi, A Path Forward. It's a lively scene in the village of Katenji in central Malawi. Animals and young children are milling outside a small makeshift health clinic that provides basic care to children and women. It was here that reporter Catherine Offord began her story for Science Magazine and where Big Picture Science joined her. It was one trip out of four planned by the magazine to key spots around the world to report on the aftermath of the USAID cuts. Catherine, thank you for joining us. Let's begin with an overview of the series. And then could you explain how your goal for this trip differs from the reporting you did about the cuts about a year ago?
1: Yes, so Science Magazine covered the USAID cuts in quite a lot of detail last year when they started in early 2025. And most of our coverage at the beginning was, of course, focusing on those immediate impacts. Obviously, it's been quite a long time since those cuts were first announced. And so we really wanted to look now at how countries that were affected by the USAID cuts have been responding and adapting to those cuts. It's become clear that the US cuts are not a sort of isolated phenomenon. There have also been other cuts by countries like the United Kingdom, for example. And I think a lot of global health experts and countries are becoming aware that this is going to be a longer term shift in the aid landscape. So these new stories are really looking at that adaptation and how those things are going.
0: And your series begins, as does ours, in Malawi. And why did you decide to focus on Malawi in particular?
1: So Malawi is well known to be one of the most aid-dependent countries in the world, and that's particularly true when it comes to the health sector. So for many years now, more than half of the country's health spending has come from external donors, and USAID and the US government more generally was a really big contributor to the health sector. Malawi is a long, thin country in sub-Saharan Africa. It's got a population of around 22 million people, and one of the striking things about it is just how rural that population is. So more than 80% of people in Malawi live in these rural areas away from cities, and you can imagine that that obviously has quite a big impact on the country's health services.
0: Malawi's health infrastructure includes different kinds of health facilities. At the most basic are village health posts, which provide services like malnutrition screening and childhood vaccinations. Many communities have primary health care centers that can handle uncomplicated births and some minor surgeries. But when patients need serious medical care, they may need to travel to one of the country's district hospitals. Catherine started her journey in Katenji with a small health post, which is the result of community members stepping in to provide health care, as support from the government of Malawi has fallen short.
1: So Katenji for us was a really interesting example of a community that is trying, to some extent, build its own services where those services are lacking. So their response to that, which they started working on a couple of years ago, was to try and crowdfund their own clinic so that they would be able to have their own center where they needed it. And to us, this was an interesting example of a local group putting together a homegrown effort independently of aid. And I think this has perhaps taken on some new importance since the USAID cuts, because the USAID cuts, as well as cuts by other countries, have really illustrated the dangers of relying on external help.
0: Describe the scene as you pulled into Ketanji. I believe a number of you were piled into a jeep.
1: That's right. There were about five of us in the car most of the time. So that was me, the photographer Toko, who was working with Science Magazine. And then there was also Lesayu from the NGO Amref Health Africa that helped facilitate some of our visits in the community. And the driver, Wales, as well as Shannon from Big Picture Science.
0: Our very own Shannon Geary.
1: Ketanji Health Post is just off the road that goes through the town. So it's a relatively smooth road, and then you turn off onto this little dust track and you come to a clearing where the Ketanji Health Post is being built. So on the Tuesday morning when we went there, they were hosting a nutrition screening where kids are essentially checked for malnutrition. And so we arrived just before the children did, and we were sort of standing by this clinic, and you could hear these little voices from across the clearing. And suddenly from behind these houses, this group of several dozen little children between, well, under five is the group, so toddlers, I would say, sort of coming across from this clearing, some of them holding hands, some of them being carried by carers, and they all sort of filed into this clearing and sat down just outside the building.
0: Catherine, who is the gentleman speaking to the children?
1: His name is Feniso Sementi. He does just go by Sementi to everyone who knows him. And he's been a health worker for many, many years. I think he had been in Ketanji for around 4 years. And he'd received training from NGOs such as Amref Health Africa. So before we went into the building, Sementi gave a talk to the people who were there. And he was essentially trying to explain the importance of this kind of screening, the idea that you don't want to wait until you see some sort of problem arise necessarily. You need to go and have regular checkups so that you can detect any problems before they become serious. So Molly, even before the loss of foreign aid, people in Ketanji were already struggling with getting access to medical care because the nearest government-run health facility is actually quite a long way away. So the community began crowdfunding for this health outpost around a year before the USAID cuts came in, and that was to provide healthcare services where those government services had fallen short. The building isn't complete yet, but it's already being used as a sheltered space for services like immunizations, and that actually made some of the younger children we saw hesitant to enter when we were there.
2: Saying that they're crying because they think they're going to get jabbed with Aww. Shots, but he's telling them that it's no immunization today. Aww. It's just screening for nutrition.
3: I see some have lollipops. I wonder if lollipops are an incentive.
1: The building is very much unfinished. When you go in through the wooden door, you come into a sort of relatively large room, which doesn't currently have any paving, so the ground is sort of the same dust that you'd find outside. And off to the side, off to the left, there's a little corridor that goes to four smaller patient rooms. So these children filed into this building, and Sementi had a weighing scale set up hanging from the middle of the room, and mothers or carers would bring their children over and hang them in this cloth that's known as a chitenge, which is what they use to carry babies on their back. And so they would hang these babies or toddlers in the chitenge from these weighing scales, and Sementi would take down their weight. And then he'd take them over to a little chair where he had one of these measuring tapes known as the muak tape, which is essentially a piece of tape with multiple different colors. It's got a red, a yellow, and a green stripe, and you wrap it around the upper arm of these children, and depending on the color, you can tell whether they're malnourished or not.
4: So this one, the muak indicator shows red.
3: Got it. That, so not gaining enough like muscle and fat tissue.
4: Yeah. Which means he's not getting much food, so we need to supplement.
0: And the muak tape or the muak system, it has been used in countries for decades. So it's striking that health monitoring, in this case for the children, is relying on something that is rudimentary and many decades old.
1: Yes, I mean, the tape is certainly a sort of staple of rural health and relatively reliable way of diagnosing malnutrition quickly. So Sementi was telling us that some of the challenges they faced before they had this building related to, say, the weather. He used to provide immunizations and counseling outside under a tree in the clearing. But of course, in really hot weather, that becomes absolutely unbearable. So this was really a sort of homegrown attempt to build something physical sooner in order to have a place where they could offer health services more quickly.
4: Now we are happy because we are doing inside the structure because, you know, during the rain we cannot conduct such services. But you know, this structure provides us privacy and also the shade. People cannot feel hurt. We can do our services free and fair. Yeah.
3: And more consistently, I imagine.
4: Yes,
3: you were saying that sometimes you'd have to cancel meetings because of the rain.
4: Exactly, yeah.
1: And Sementi told me that they have raised around $12,000. So it's a long way off what they need to complete the clinic, but it's still a fair bit for a community to be able to put towards their own health center. But already people were telling us that just having this shelter where you can go and be out of the sun or the rain or whatever it is and just receive services in a cleaner space and in a place where there's a bit of privacy made a real difference already.

0: Plans for Cimenti's outpost were already underway when the Trump administration abruptly cut USAID funding in January 2025. One of the casualties was the Momentum Project that supported maternal and child health across 40 countries globally, including an $80 million investment in Malawi. And for years, Momentum partnered with local NGOs to provide maternal and newborn care. Then the funding was cut, and almost overnight, many of those services disappeared. Catherine told us that the health outpost in Ketanji is an example of Malawians trying to build more self-sufficiency into their healthcare system. But it also shows just how fragile healthcare remains in many parts of the country. Some communities that were relying on USAID are looking to what's happening in Ketanji as a model for how they might begin filling the gaps themselves. After leaving the town, Catherine traveled through this changed healthcare landscape. Her next stop was the village of Chitongo, where the loss of funding from USAID has hit especially hard.
1: We've come to Chitongo, which is a locality to the northwest of Kasungu. And we've come here because this was one of the sites that was receiving mobile outreach clinics, thanks to the Momentum program that was funded by USAID. And we met a woman called Emily Mavula, who had, prior to the cuts, she had been receiving prenatal counseling thanks to those outreach clinics run by Momentum.
2: Can you tell me a little bit about your family? Are you from this area?
3: So she stays in Chueleka village. She has three kids.
2: Mm-hmm. How old are your children?
4: Oh yeah, I'm about 207.
3: So she has three kids. The firstborn was born in 2007, the secondborn in 2017, and the lastborn in 2025, and her name is Leticia.
2: Hello, Leticia. How is Leticia?
3: Okay, so Leticia is doing well. She's fine.
5: Si como Leticia.
1: After the cuts, which happened in early 2025, and before she'd had her third child, Leticia, she suddenly found that those services had been removed, and she was having to travel to Kasungu District Hospital, which was extremely expensive. She was saying that it could cost up to $9 to travel on the back of a motorbike, for example, to get to the hospital. It's, I believe, around 15 kilometers. The road is pretty rough. It's not a particularly easy journey, so you can easily imagine it just taking an entire day to get there and back.
0: And what sort of services were the mobile outreach clinics providing that were crucial for an expectant mother, for example?
1: So one of the services they provided was prenatal counseling, where they would essentially check for any obvious complications in the mother and make sure that if they had any complications, they got to a health center fast enough that they could be addressed. And they'd also help mothers basically plan for their births, because one of the real challenges in Malawi is that people perhaps don't know when they need to go and seek healthcare services. So mothers are often arriving to health centers late, perhaps once problems have already started, and it becomes an emergency very fast, of course, during a birth if the baby is stuck or if the mother needs a blood transfusion, for example. These are really life and death situations. So part of the prenatal counseling involves trying to help women plan how they're going to get to the hospital, when they're going to get there, and what to look out for should anything go wrong. We spoke to people in primary healthcare centers who were telling us about some of the challenges of getting women from these rural areas to district hospitals, for example. Fuel shortages, partly thanks to the conflict in Iran, have become a really serious problem. We also visited Makioni Health Center, which is a health center in the district of Salima. And this is one of these health centers that is catering to a really large population. It supports some 30,000 people.
6: If you look at our geographical location here, it's a bit high, and during the rainy season it comes very difficult for a laboring mother to report to the facility. Even as of now, the roads are impassable, so it's a bit difficult.
1: So one of the big challenges they have there is transport, because there's very little fuel. The district is running low on ambulances, and getting mothers in an emergency either from the rural community to the primary health center in Makioni or from Makioni to Salima District Hospital is a massive challenge. While we were there, we spoke with the nursing officer overseeing the maternity ward, who's Esau Omar Nix.
6: 3-4 days ago, we had some issues whereby a woman labor admitted here, and the labor went wrong, and we were supposed to refer the mother to the high level, and unfortunately, we had no transport to transport that laboring mother to the district. Sometimes you may call the ambulance, and you may find that the ambulance is not around. It's far from here. So it's a bit challenge. So the NGOs might come to assist us in terms of like transport and the other things that we are lacking at the facility, which is far from the district hospital.
1: So officially, NGOs funded by USAID didn't necessarily provide transport for women in an emergency, but in reality, having these NGOs available with cars, with ambulances, with fuel, meant that often if there was this kind of emergency, you could, as a backup, call an NGO and get them to help you transport people in an emergency. So even though, you know, on paper this wasn't something that they were obviously doing, the staff at Makioni Health Center and some of the other centers we visited said that this was in reality one of the things that had happened, that they actually had fewer backups now, and so this transport problem had become more of an issue.
6: We tried to transfer quickly. Unfortunately, there was no immediate transport.
1: Nick told us that the lack of reliable transportation can create a huge amount of risk for women who need emergency care. And he thinks this played a role in the case he mentioned earlier, when he and his colleagues had to transfer a woman in labor to the district hospital.
6: The ambulance came, but after 2 hours, which was also difficult. After 2 hours, when the ambulance arrived here and the mother was taken to the district hospital.
1: And do you know if she was okay?
6: Unfortunately, the mother passed away 2 days ago. Yeah.

As we continue this episode in our special series supported by the Pulitzer Center about the impact of USAID defunding on health services in key spots around the globe, Science magazine reporter Catherine Offord speaks with healthcare workers

0: Funding for maternal health in Malawi is one of the areas that has been a priority of donors such as USAID. Malawi has often been held up as an example of a country in sub-Saharan Africa that has made substantial progress in improving its state of maternal health care. 30 years ago, it had one of the highest reported maternal mortality rates in the world, with more than 1,000 maternal deaths per 100,000 live births. That number has dropped significantly to 224 deaths, according to recent estimates, an improvement that is greatly credited to the influence of foreign donations, including programs like USAID Momentum. Our producer Shannon Geary traveled with Catherine Offord to Malawi to report for this episode, and we continue with their visit to the Makioni Health Center, where Catherine talks with healthcare workers who are fighting to protect those fragile gains in maternal health.
1: Makioni Health Center is a sort of complex of small buildings in a sort of wooded area that we drove to from Salima. And when we arrived, we parked under a tree and we met a lot of the health staff who were working there, particularly from the maternity ward, because we were interested in some of the challenges in maternal health.
2: This is visitor's book. Mm-hmm. Yeah, you are supposed to sign.
1: Okay. Yeah. And they brought out a guest book for us to sign that they ask all visitors to sign into.
3: Today's date is the 20th?
2: Yeah, 20th.
1: So we put down our names and, you know, countries of origin, etc., and spoke to some of the staff who were working there about some of the challenges they'd seen in the past 18 months.
4: I'm Alan Carter, medical technician.
1: One of the first people we met was a man in a white lab coat who was called Aaron Nkata, and who was the medical clinician overseeing the facility. And he told us about some of the challenges that the facility was facing, both in general and also in terms of the challenges that have been introduced since the USAID cuts came in.
4: The biggest challenge, number one, is lack of supplies. As we have said, we're close to the border with other districts, so most people come from those districts, which are not planned in the, when we are planning for services, they are not planned. They're just influx, and we deplete our resources very quickly. Second problem is the challenge of distance.
1: So Makioni Health Center is situated a very long way away from Salima District Hospital. So Salima District Hospital is the next level up in the healthcare system, and so when they receive patients who have challenges, they need to get those patients from that center to the district hospital. So that's a really big challenge. The district is short on ambulances. Often it means that you might have to wait quite a long time for transport to come and pick up patients. And that's really the big problem they face. They also face challenges with distance getting to the communities they oversee. So this health center actually is responsible, if you like, for a very large population. Typically, health centers would look after 5,000 to 10,000 people, ideally, but this center looks after more than 30,000. So that's just a lot of patients that they need to be aware of, that might need to get from their remote community to this health center to receive services. So it's a constant challenge.
4: With Momentum, they were helping us to have outreach clinics where we could go with all our services here to the outreach clinic right there. But since Momentum phased out, we have stopped.
1: And so since Momentum finished, what are you able to provide in the communities that you're serving?
4: It's mainly vaccinations, but not to the maximum, to the same challenges of transportation.
1: And so these are the vaccines that are being transported by bicycle to individual communities?
5: We have a number of vaccines in these CCEs.
1: So we were shown around the health center by some of the staff working there and by some of the staff who had come with us from Salima District Hospital. And that latter group included Flywell Ernesto, who was a cold chain technician, so somebody tasked with making sure that transport of cold medicines like vaccines is working properly.
5: We have Benda, we have Corio, we have TD, we have BCG, we have MMR, which is measles and rubella vaccine.
1: And he took us through some of the facilities they had at the health center where they keep the vaccines that are used for community immunizations.
5: IPV, inactivated polio vaccines, all these vaccines are kept in these CCEs.
0: So it's my understanding from your piece, Catherine, that vaccinations have mostly continued at the Makioni Health Center, but things like family planning and prenatal care have been severely cut.
1: I think that's fair, yes.

0: So there's been a real effort to maintain immunizations, and so for the most part, these vaccines are still being transported normally once a month to these communities that need to have these children vaccinated. But things like family planning, prenatal counseling, those kinds of services that were being heavily supported by NGOs and by Momentum have really fallen off, just because there isn't the funding or the support to get staff out to these communities to provide these clinics, these so-called integrated health clinics, they were called. What about antenatal care, family planning, these services?
1: I've completely stopped that one. We were only providing it here at the facility, but in the committee one, I've completely stopped. Yeah.
0: And do you think that means a lot fewer people are accessing those services?
1: Yeah, likely. Yeah.
0: So previously, when they were able, or other staff were able, to visit the communities, they'd be able to sort of keep an eye on some of the problems that pregnant women were having. They'd be able to recognize, for example, if women had issues like anemia or other things that might need to be watched during pregnancy. Now that those outreach clinics have stopped, they said that they were particularly concerned about the people they weren't seeing. Sometimes on paper, it might look quite good because you're not seeing as many people with problems, but in reality, what that means is that you're just not diagnosing those problems early enough. So it just takes out a buffer, essentially, in those healthcare services. It means that everything's a little more precarious and a little more likely to go wrong because you haven't had that time beforehand to see how people are doing.
2: My name is Sungeni Tole. Nurse, midwife, technician.
0: When we visited the maternity ward, we spoke to nurse, midwife, technician Sungeni Tole, and he was explaining a bit about some of the challenges they see as a result of outreach services to communities having ended. So although it's difficult to collect concrete data on the impact of these kind of service cuts, it is possible to say that you have less visibility in the community, and as a result, he was telling us that it just means that they're not seeing potential complications in time. So it could be that a woman arrives to give birth and she has some complication, perhaps anemia, she's at risk of postpartum bleeding, perhaps she's going to have difficulty in labor and would need a C-section. And those problems are things that just you have to deal with in the moment because you maybe haven't seen that mother before. So he was saying that unlike before, when they would perhaps see people for all of these prenatal appointments, now they're seeing people who come to give birth and they've never seen them before because they just weren't on their register. They weren't being picked up by these clinics.
3: And maybe those women were just lucky enough not to have any complications and they arrive at the health center and they give birth and everything goes well. But in an ideal situation, they would have had doctor's appointments and seen doctors up until that moment when they were giving birth.
0: Exactly. So there's just the concern that without being able to have those checks up until birth, you're just putting everyone at higher risk.
2: Most of the mothers, some of them, they deliver during on transit. On the way, they are coming here because of the distance. You find that they have been already delivered on the way to the hospital. So that's another challenge. And another challenge is that these mothers, if we see them during antenatal, we give them advices what to do when they are preparing for birth. So because of this, that they are not coming to the hospital to seek these services, most of them, they're just coming in. So when they came here, most of them, they have more complications. You find out there are complications that we cannot deal with as a health center.
0: What if you find during labor somebody requires, say, a C-section or other sorts of medical assistance?
2: Yeah, we sent her to the main district hospital, but the issue is the same. It's the challenge of transport. So sometimes we call the district hospital to send us an ambulance, but the response there, they all say, no, we don't have fuel at all. The ambulance is not working. So we normally tell the guardians to prepare for the patient so that they can go to district hospital in good time, in order for us to protect the baby and the mother. But with the cutting of this funding, to us it's a big challenge. Most of these things we just leave in the hands of the patient. No, the situation here is it's like this. We have tried our best, so it is for you to look for the transport.
0: The maternity ward was lacking funds for some repairs that they were hoping to do at the time we visited in May, and the ceilings of that ward have holes in them. They were being powered by solar-powered lights, but of course those lights don't always last through the night.
2: Our hospital, as of now, We don't have electricity, that backup electricity. We are using only solar electricity, but during the night we find that in the server there's no power again. So normally we work using the torches, hence a challenge for us to conduct delivery services.
3: Part of the Malawian government's long-term plans to create sustainable healthcare financing is an initiative called Direct Facility Financing, first piloted in 2023. Through this initiative, health centers like Makioni submit funding requests directly to the national government in order to reduce administrative delays and give facilities more ownership over their own budgets. But health centers have discovered that direct financing is not always so direct.
0: So last year, the health center had requested around $20,000 from the government to make necessary repairs from the maternity ward, but also elsewhere. And they found out that they'd been allocated a small fraction of that, around $4,000. But they also had trouble accessing that money for many months. So even though they'd been told that they would get that money, they weren't able to use it until after we'd left. Actually, I found out from them in late June that they'd finally received the money and were able to start using it. And again, you know, it's not enough for what they want to do. So they're really trying to support this very large population and to care for patients in this facility with minimal resources.
3: And they've come up with all sorts of creative measures to try to fill that funding gap. I wonder if you could just give us an overview. One of them is something called selling a health passport book. What is that, and what are some of the other methods that they've turned to?
0: So like staff in Katenji, some of the people working at Makioni Health Center told us that they were trying to come up with their own ways to raise money to support the health services for the community. So one of the things that they were doing, according to staff at the maternity ward, is selling these health passports, they're known as. Essentially, these are little immunization cards, if you like, little booklets which really track the health of a particular patient and are useful so that both doctors and patients can monitor the health services they've received, etc.
3: They're selling those? Wouldn't that be something that you would get automatically when you go to a health clinic, a little book that tracks your health record?
0: Yes, this is indeed a little bit of a controversial idea. Some of the officials we spoke to in Salima District said that this wasn't the only center that does something like this, so it's not unheard of for centers to solicit a small fee, essentially, that they then put back into the health center itself. The fee is around 1,000 Malawi kwacha, so that's about 60 cents. And the staff at the maternity ward in Makioni were adamant that they only request this fee for people who can afford it, so anyone who can't pay that gets these booklets for free. But yes, certainly that is something that is not a universally accepted idea, because these booklets are necessary for people to track their health.
3: And they're 60 cents. I suppose you're translating that into US dollars, about 60 cents per book?
0: That's right.
3: That is such a modest amount. I'm almost speechless. That certainly can't raise that much money. And in fact, I think you say that over 2 years, maybe $450 were raised.
0: So that's in combination with another initiative that the maternity ward had started. So they had also, in the last year or so, started a small garden. They were growing potatoes and selling those. So those initiatives combined had raised around $450. And of course, this isn't a huge amount. The staff were saying that they'd used it to purchase some drugs that they needed, to buy cleaning supplies, to buy stationery for sort of the day-to-day running of the center and the ward. But for major issues, of course, this is a drop in the ocean.

0: Next, we consider the large-scale funding solutions being proposed in Malawi to address cuts to foreign aid, and why some officials are touting the prospect of self-sufficiency.
1: All of Africa, we need to graduate from depending on donors.
0: We continue our special series supported by the Pulitzer Center about the impact of the abrupt USAID defunding on health services in key spots around the globe. This episode in the series is Malawi, A Path Forward.

0: Some say that the evidence of USAID's ability to make a difference in Malawi is the healthcare crisis that has unfolded since the funds were abruptly cut off in 2025. Catherine Offord's reporting to Malawi for Science magazine included researching the role that all foreign aid, including that from NGOs such as AMREF, played in strengthening the country's healthcare system. We asked her what the evidence was that the USAID Momentum Project in particular had helped improve the country's health outcomes.
1: This is a very challenging question, I think, for a lot of international development projects. It's very hard to say what exact effect a particular project was having, because they typically operate on the ground among a lot of other things that are going on. They're trying to integrate their services with what's currently there. They might be affected by other policies or other crises that are going on in the country at the time. So it's very difficult to sort of scientifically measure how a particular project improves or doesn't health services in a particular country. There have been some efforts to measure the impacts of Momentum. So there was a study by some of the people involved in the project that looked at uptake of things like family planning services and teenage pregnancies. And they did find that in the districts where the project was operating, or at least the AMREF part of the project was operating, they found a decrease in teenage pregnancies and an increase in family planning services. So, you know, that's suggestive of a positive impact. But as I was saying, it's not hugely scientific. It's quite a short monitoring period, and they're not really able to compare this with other groups that didn't receive the services in a scientific way to say that this was the particular impact.
0: I believe that you reported that about half of Malawi's money for healthcare comes from external donors. What have the other sources outside of USAID Momentum been?
1: There are several major country donors to Malawi. So historically, the UK has been a big donor. Norway gives a lot of money to Malawi. China and Japan give some money to Malawi, US through USAID, but also through CDC, for example. And then beyond that, there are these big sort of international organizations or consortia, if you like, that also give money. So those are things like the Global Fund, for example, Gavi, other organizations that represent often particular priorities in health. And then you might get philanthropists. So the Bill and Melinda Gates Foundation, for example, the Beginnings Fund is something that they set up recently to support child and maternal health in countries such as Malawi. And then beyond that, you might have some private investors, for example, who might not be giving aid exactly, but they might want to invest in the healthcare system in a country for other reasons.
0: So the sources are diverse. And can we assume that many of those sources of funding have continued in the absence of the USAID funding?
1: Yeah, that's a really interesting point, because I think it illustrates a little bit how sort of interdependent all of these funding sources are. So it's true that no one has quite taken the route of USAID to just sort of shut off the funding as abruptly as all that. But the US cuts have had impacts on other funds in various ways. So, for example, they've been withdrawing or threatening to withdraw from various organizations that also provide health funding. So they have reduced their involvement in, say, the World Health Organization, the Global Fund, UNICEF is also struggling. So there has been sort of an indirect impact of USAID cuts or US cuts that way. Additionally, there are also other countries that, for their own reasons, are reducing their funding. So the really big one in the past year has been the UK, which gives a lot of money to Malawi and has pledged to reduce its international aid funding by around 40%. And actually, just recently, they put out their country-by-country estimates for how that would affect individual countries around the world. And it's projected that Malawi will lose about 90% of the funding that it currently gets from the UK over the next 5 years or so.
0: So what your reporting has done is dispel this notion that this is a simple equation. It's very tempting for people to consider these cases of foreign aid and healthcare in countries around the world in, say, black and white terms, very stark terms. And what you're revealing to us is that it's just a much more complicated equation than one would think at first glance.
1: I think so. I think it's complicated. And I think you have to keep two points separate. One is that the money was reduced or disappeared in some cases. And the other is the way in which it was reduced, which is essentially overnight with no warning, you know, all at once. And I think that latter point, everyone agrees, has been incredibly destructive, both in terms of the impact on the communities who were sort of benefiting in some way from that funding, but also just in terms of, you know, relations between countries. Like, it just people think it's been a disaster on many levels. If you put that aside and you look just purely at the idea that that kind of aid, so this idea of money going to NGOs to implement health services within a country, if you look purely at that and you talk about the reduction in that funding, I think the opinions are much more nuanced. So, you know, we obviously are aware that a lot of countries and a lot of people in places like Malawi feel that aid has not been, you know, universally successful. It's been controversial. It kind of maintains a dependency on foreign donors. It, in some people's view, prevents the country from really taking ownership of its own health services. It might mean that you're sort of beholden to these priorities of foreign donors, and when the foreign donors' governments change, then their priorities change, and so you're sort of just not really able to take control of your own healthcare in a way that might be most beneficial for your citizens. So a lot of people we spoke to in Malawi were really explaining that nuanced view that yes, this has been damaging and there will certainly be short and perhaps medium-term pain, but that actually in the long term this might be an opportunity to really look at how Malawi funds its own healthcare and say, okay, can we find new sources of funding that are more reliable, and also can we find ways of raising funding within our own country? It's not going to be easy because there are lots of challenges that Malawi's economy faces already, never mind all of the impacts of US funding withdrawals. But it's still seen as something that is worth doing and that potentially in the long term might actually lead to something more resilient.
0: We've heard about the regional efforts employed by healthcare workers on the ground to raise money to bridge funding gaps, such as selling health passports and food from local gardens. But officials in Malawi say that healthcare sustainability requires ambitious programs on the national level.
2: My name is Anthony Masamba, Chairperson of the Parliamentary Committee on Health, Malawi National Assembly.
1: So I was actually very pleased to be able to speak to Anthony Masamba because he's quite a sort of important figure in some of these discussions. So Anthony Masamba is the chair of the Parliamentary Health Committee and an MP in Malawi. And his role is to chair this group that offers sort of advice and analysis to the government on matters of health. And we interviewed him about some of the strategies that his group is proposing. That included the sin taxes. So his group has been quite sort of pro the idea of sin taxes to provide money to go into a dedicated national health fund.
2: To cover the gaps as a committee, we are pushing for the reforms. So we're saying that perhaps we can push for the introduction of sin taxes. So products like sugar, products like salt, products like alcohol.
1: He's also even suggested putting potentially toll booths on roads to sort of source money that way. Again, that idea has been somewhat controversial because people feel like they're already paying enough and that, you know, if they're also going to have to pay money on roads, that's going to become sort of unmanageable. He was also in favour of a lot of the current proposals, so things like paying wards, for example. We are standing in front of Salima District Hospital, and this is the hospital that serves the district. And we're standing in particular next to the pain ward of the hospital. So several district hospitals, in fact, all of the district hospitals have been encouraged to introduce paying wards as a way to help subsidize some of the public services provided in the rest of the hospital. There have been some reports of controversy about the concept of using a paying ward.
0: Catherine, what exactly are paying wards?
1: Basically, the idea is that healthcare should be free at the point of access, but that there are lots of people who potentially can afford to pay for healthcare services who may be getting these free services and don't need to, or rather they could contribute to the healthcare system financially, and they haven't been up until now. So the idea with these paying wards is that, you know, a hospital would have its public ward, and then it would separately have a paying ward where the service quality should be the same, but perhaps it's less crowded or you have more space and more privacy, and so people who can afford to might opt to actually have that experience and therefore put some money into the hospital. They've been somewhat controversial in Malawi because, of course, like the taxes, there's a fear that this might actually penalize vulnerable citizens. The hospitals we spoke to denied that this was a problem, but it would be untrue to say there haven't been reports and concerns about it in the country.
2: What we are saying is, while introducing the paying wings, we also need to make sure that the most vulnerable are being taken care of. Because if you want to achieve universal health coverage, what we also need to do is to ensure that there's affordable accessibility and availability to everyone without exposing anyone to financial burden. So if we collect all these revenues, these revenues should be channeled towards a health sector. So the introduction of National Health Fund is also one of the most critical issues that we are putting forward and that we are advancing as a committee. And this is the story all over Africa. We need to graduate from depending on donors because essentially donors are withdrawing. We need to come up with innovative way of mobilizing our resources. And that's why we are saying, apart from introducing these taxes, we also need to have innovative way of generating our income locally.
0: While officials like Anthony Masamba advocate for novel ways of generating healthcare funding domestically, a new opportunity for Malawi to regain foreign funding has appeared.
1: Perhaps something that people couldn't have predicted when the cuts came in last year is that the relationship between the US and Malawi and many other countries is certainly continuing, but it looks very different now from what it was 18 months ago. So in the past year, the US has been signing these so-called memoranda of understanding with countries including Malawi. And under these memoranda of understanding, or MOUs, the US is giving a lot of money to Malawi, but it's a different kind of relationship from what they had before. So instead of funding NGOs such as AMREF to perform particular programs on the ground, they're giving money directly to the government. And in return for that, they are asking the government to commit to raising its own funds. So in Malawi, for example, that looks like nearly $800 million from the US in return for Malawi increasing its health funding by nearly $150 million over the next 5 years. But also, there are some sort of conditions that come with that money that are currently unknown. That is to say that Malawi has not made the text of this deal public. In other countries, it's included things like access to national health data in recipient countries, or access to rare minerals, for example. And these deals have been really controversial in other countries. So it's interesting in a way that, you know, this deal has been signed in Malawi, and the politicians we spoke to who had seen it were very positive about it and said it was the best thing for Malawi, and that it provided needed funding, and that it was a fair deal. There's a little bit of disquiet about it in the country because people don't know exactly what they've signed up for. So the US is continuing to support Malawi, but it's just a very different relationship than what came before.
0: If the US continues to give money to Malawi, doesn't that undermine the self-sufficiency argument that the Malawi government is putting forth?
1: Yes and no, because I think that nobody in Malawi thinks that they're going to be able to switch off foreign support just like that. It's been so important for such a long time. You couldn't possibly make up the difference overnight. So clearly, foreign funding and external donors are going to be really important for the foreseeable future. I think the question is more about how that money comes into the country. And so there was the perception among many people, including in government, that having money come in via NGOs wasn't really building necessarily the resources that you would need long term within the country. And that perhaps by having that money go directly to the government can then put in place systems and practices that can continue after that money has gone. So the idea is that it's more sustainable. And this is not just, you know, a Malawian government opinion. This is what a lot of global health experts say, that there are ways in which funding the government directly is cheaper. You're not spending so much on, you know, overheads that NGOs have, for example. You're putting money directly into the country rather than something that might disappear after 5 years. So there are ways in which that money could be more efficient. I think it'll just remain to be seen if that's how it actually plays out.
3: And just a little more generally now, obviously there's been a big shakeup in the last year in the relationship, I suppose, between government and NGOs and external funders. Do you think this is going to lead to some long-term change in the way services delivered in Malawi?
2: Of course. I think so. What we're thinking is these areas will struggle in the sense that donors have just pulled out, and because there's that gap in funding, we'll have poor health services. But as we live with the reality that we no longer have donors, I think people now have to accept that reality and accept the solution that we are suggesting, like SIM taxes and other solutions. So in so doing, as years go by, I think we'll be able to now begin to fund for our services, and gradually I think we'll be able to have affordable and high quality medical care.
0: So, Catherine, it's been a while since you traveled to Malawi. And given that, where have your thoughts gone in terms of considering what the future of Malawi is and what the next steps are in terms of the country achieving some kind of self-sufficiency?
1: I think the strongest feeling I have after working on this is just how unsettled everything still is. It's still so hard to look ahead and say, you know, is Malawi and other countries that find themselves in a similar situation, are these countries going to be able to really make good on that promise? Are they going to really be able to take opportunity of this situation and put together these more sort of resilient health systems that potentially will be better for their citizens in the long run? It's possible. I think a lot of the people we spoke to thought that the opportunity was there, but the challenges are also just so huge. There's just so little money to go around. I think we're going to have to wait years before we see the full impact of the cuts, the full impact of the policies responding to those cuts, and just to see what this kind of new landscape is going to look like. It seems from what our reporting shows and what other people's reporting shows that this is a sort of fundamental shift. We're not going to go back to this very sort of aid-centric relationship between countries that came before. So it seems like we're going to move to something new, but I think what that new thing is still kind of murky.
0: Well, Catherine Offord, it has been such a privilege to talk to you about your reporting for Science Magazine. Thank you so much for joining us.
1: Thank you very much for having me.
0: Catherine Offord is a journalist for Science Magazine. Her article, An Uncertain Path, part of the magazine's series looking at the consequences of the cuts to USAID, appeared in the July 2026 issue of the magazine. Big Picture Science was able to join her on her Malawi reporting trip, thanks to support from the Pulitzer Center. In a future episode in our special series looking at the impact of USAID defunding and attempts to fill the gaps, Catherine Offord's colleague, John Cohen, reports from South Africa, where a breakthrough drug that could end the HIV epidemic now faces an uncertain future.
4: South Africa has 8 million people of the 40 million people in the world living with HIV. That means they have the highest risk of transmission you could imagine. They need more prevention tools.
0: This show is thanks to the talents of senior producer Gary Niederhoff, assistant producer Brian Edwards, and contributors Sikon Akban and Roland Pease. A special thanks to producer Shannon Rose Geary, who oversaw the production of this episode, and to Science Magazine reporter Catherine Offord for sharing her reporting from Malawi. I'm the executive producer of Big Picture Science, Molly Bentley. Also, a big thanks to our listeners and our Patreon supporters. The original music in the show is by Dewey DeLay and June Miyake. And this episode of Big Picture Science, the first in a special series supported by the Pulitzer Center and in collaboration with Science Magazine that looks at the impact of USAID cuts in key spots around the globe, is called Malawi, A Path Forward.

Looking to get the most out of your money, your time, and generally give your life an upgrade? Well, I'm sure you do, and that's why I want to tell you about a podcast that I really love. It's an award-winning show called All the Hacks, and it's hosted by Chris Hutchins, a financial optimizer who sold two companies, racked up millions of reward points, and traveled to 60-plus countries, often for free. And each week on All the Hacks, he teaches you to do the same, diving into topics like the 30-minute system he uses to automate his finances and the tiny habits he's adopted to buy back hours each week. Check out episode 231, where Chris shares his top 50 hacks and takeaways from the past 4 years. I was blown away at how many I can put to use in my own life. Or episode 91 with Bill Perkins about why you should be optimizing for net fulfillment, not net worth. All the Hacks has something for everyone, and I'm sure you'll find a new tactic that you can apply to your life to travel better, spend smarter, and design a life that you're excited about. 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

0: Lakshmi Singh. Major forces behind the development of artificial intelligence are calling on the U.S. and other governments to slow down AI development for safety. But President Trump posts on social media that the only guardrails AI development needs is him. NPR's Frank Ordonez reports Trump appears to be brushing off concerns about the dangers of AI, which the Republican leader notes he uses.
1: Trump says he's heard from critics and industry leaders who have raised concerns about the dangers of AI, but says some of what is being said is exaggerated.
2: I'm not downplaying, but it's, you know, it's going to be more good than bad, but by a lot. And I've said it from the beginning. Whoever wins AI, and we're leading by a lot, whoever wins AI wins.
1: The president, who was speaking to reporters on his way back from Ireland, acknowledged that he uses AI for some tasks, though he would not explain how. He went on to say that he likes Flock cameras, the controversial AI tool used by police to read driver's license plates. Franco Ordonez, NPR News.
0: China has also pushed back against calls to slow down AI development. Today, filling up the gas tank with regular unleaded will cost on average $4.32 a gallon. In tracking the fuel price trends, AAA finds the average still runs well into the $5 to $6 range in several western states. And diesel, the fuel used across the nation's delivery network, has hit another record high of $6.23. For months, people have been paying more as a result of the oil supply disruptions linked to the U.S. war with Iran. But President Trump blames a spike in diesel prices on Ukraine's attack on Russian diesel facilities, and he has urged Kyiv to stop the strikes. Texas landowners along the U.S.-Mexico border are banding together to sue the Trump administration over its plans to seize private property for border wall construction in the state's vast Big Bend region. Marfa Public Radio's Mary Cantrell has the latest.
3: The lawsuit takes aim at the Department of Homeland Security's determination that the Big Bend region is an area of high illegal entry, when it only saw 1.5% of the total border apprehensions over the past 5 years. DHS's determination allowed the government to bypass dozens of federal laws and expedite border barrier construction in the region, which is known for its pristine desert landscape. Landowner David Keller is a plaintiff in the lawsuit.
4: We have brought this extraordinary challenge because, for us, the Big Bend is not an empty place on a map. It is our home.
3: The court has 60 days to respond to the lawsuit, which seeks a pause on border wall construction. For NPR News, I'm Mary Cantrell.
0: The Trump administration is expected to roll back stricter Biden-era limits on greenhouse gas emissions from power plants. This is NPR News. Pro-Palestinian activist Mahmoud Khalil is suing Columbia University on grounds of discrimination aimed at intimidating Palestinian students engaged in protests against the war in Gaza. The former Columbia graduate student gained national attention during protests against Israel's actions and led to his arrest by ICE agents. University has declined to comment on the lawsuit, but says it works to keep its campus environment safe for all. During a trip to Ireland this weekend, President Trump said he'd like to see the independent country unify with Northern Ireland, which is governed by the British. That's created rare common ground between Trump and the left-wing Irish Nationalist Party Sinn Féin. Started as a political arm of the Irish Republican Army, or IRA, the militant group fought for Irish unification. NPR's Lauren Frere has more from London.
5: Sinn Féin Vice President Michelle O'Neill was asked about President Trump's comment on Irish reunification.
6: I just think it really underlines where we're at, and it reminds everybody that this is a debate that needs to be had.
5: She spoke to reporters alongside the leaders of Wales and Scotland, which are also governed by separatist parties. Together, they're calling for constitutional change. Sinn Féin wants a referendum on Northern Ireland leaving the UK and joining the Republic of Ireland. But the British government has said any such vote is off the table. The idea of Irish reunification fueled what was known as the Troubles, decades of deadly Catholic-Protestant fighting in Northern Ireland. The region's status is laid out in the 1998 Good Friday Peace Agreement, which ended that fighting. Lauren Fryer, NPR News, London.
0: This is NPR News.
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0: This is Our Living Lands, and I'm Jill Freitas. Data centers have become a flashpoint across the country, and as Indigenous lands are increasingly involved, tribal communities are taking action. KUNR's Kat Fulwider has more from Nevada.
1: The waters of the Truckee River flow through Reno on a sweltering summer afternoon. The headwaters that begin in Tahoe flow all the way to Pyramid Lake, home of the Pyramid Lake Paiute tribe. This region is also the only place where the endangered Kwiwi suckerfish is found, a species that is tied to the tribe's identity.
2: Our people are known as the Kwiwi Tukuta, we're the Kwiwi eaters.
1: That's Autumn Harry, Pyramid Lake Paiute tribal member and co-founder of the Water Over Data Alliance. It's an indigenous-led group opposing data center construction in the Truckee River watershed.
2: We've been really focused on education and educating the community about like how data centers specifically impact indigenous communities and how it still is a form of land theft and water theft.
1: Harry points to history. Her people know all too well about what happens when water is siphoned off upstream.
2: We were impacted by Derby Dam in the early 1900s, and that was the first water theft that we had experienced because of colonization.
1: As more data centers get approved, Harry's concern focuses on Pyramid Lake.
2: My big question is, where is that water coming from, and how is that going to impact the endangered and threatened fish species that are within the lake?
1: Pyramid Lake Paiute Tribal Chairman Stephen Wadsworth says their community has been fighting for water sovereignty for years.
3: Nevada is very much the Wild Wild West. We do not have laws on the books or laws that are severely outdated by, 150 years.
1: He is not only concerned about the water needed for the data centers, but also about the electricity needed to power them. For the past few summers, they often lose power in the late afternoon, and this has happened before there was any talk of data centers.
3: Usually every day around 5 o'clock, the power just shuts off for a second or two until the grid can catch back up, and then we're good to go.
1: The Water Over Data Alliance has been pushing for a ban on data centers in the entire Truckee River watershed. This past year, they showed up at Reno City Council meetings with a list of demands, and one was echoed again and again in public comments.
2: We demand the full, free, prior, and informed consent of all tribal nations within the Truckee River watershed. And what that means is the tribes need to consent to the approval of any data center, and that hasn't happened.
1: This is already happening in the Walker River watershed. The 500-acre gigawatt Monarch Data Center north of Yerington is one step closer to approval, despite tribal and community pushback. Both the Yerington Paiute Tribe and the Walker River Paiute Tribe released resolutions in opposition to the construction of Copia Power's Monarch Data Center. They cited environmental and cultural concerns. Ginny Hatch, Yerington Paiute Tribal Chairman, says they oppose data centers and are very concerned about losing access to the land.
4: It's supposed to be by the Fort Churchill area, and that's actually one of our traditional food gathering areas.
1: She says they had good relations with the prior landowners and that tribal members could go harvest their traditional foods there.
4: We're really worried about the resources, the impacts to, you know, the community and to the way of life, you know, that's what makes us a tribe is, you know, we have shared values, traditions, and our culture.
1: Northern Nevada tribal nations are not alone in their opposition to data centers. Tribal communities across the nation have been opposing data center development on their homelands. In March, the Seminole Nation in Oklahoma became the first tribe in the U.S. to ban them. And in May, the Fallon Paiute Shoshone tribe became the first in the region to ban the centers on their lands. Back at Pyramid Lake, community members proposed a similar resolution to their tribal council. And on August 21st, it passed, banning data centers on all Pyramid Lake Paiute homelands. For KUNR News, I'm Kat Fulwider.
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Aja dental assistant sheet e yasa da do leis a do le na bedidish kisin zin gi e aja e na at el kido leis da nila. Rayma Navajo School Board, Board of Trustees, Executive Division, Regular Meeting, Dole Tuesday, September 15, 5 o'clock, Dole Parent Resource Center, Dole Danila, Akoyat, Dole Ade, Nada, Isnath, Agi, KTB, FM, Pine Hill, Do Eya, Ananates,

Yeah, they had it. I know it's quite a yard. Public service announcement again, New Mexico Department of Health. All day the hanging is that watch announced all the time. Did a yard dog con a had a jay had nining a measle. So I just been a whole net a nitty could jay Valencia County ha hold soldier. A con D a ya your toe ha hold soldier dig a di hahigi be yet. Nas et ata, a quene la e yapita hon net a nitty New Mexico Department of Health, aldo yata halnet. A con di e ya, a chin in the lingo bedolna, e ho wandig at e ya ade, because ando nadi da e yata nila a dot recovering at home. A con di e ya, nere kuje Walmart ha ningo hot abel has anre a Berlin nas a ige eque. A question a ya a chinadit abaha ije go e a de china hon letten de. A con e old kilido yot kalige September dingo yot kalan da. E da hot ashing e a de tadi ya la ato. Ado nana le September se bigo yot kato in dashing Azrael India iat anle Berlin the Presbyterian Urgent Care de Danila. A con e ajo keda hojit ingede yashin hajahani italia e yata da hotnya

0: News in Washington. I'm Ryland Barton. President Trump says that Ukraine and Russia have agreed to halt striking energy infrastructure, but Ukrainian President Volodymyr Zelensky says he doesn't trust Russia to abide by the apparent agreement. NPR's Joanna Kakissis reports from Kyiv.
1: Writing on social media, Zelensky said his country had proposed an agreement with Russia to stop the destruction of critical infrastructure. This includes energy facilities, ports, and food and pharmaceutical warehouses. Zelensky writes that if Ukraine's allies can ensure Russia does not strike these sites, then Ukraine will also stop its attacks. But he adds Ukraine is not confident that Russia has any desire to abide by any agreement. Joanna Kakissis, NPR News. Kyiv.
0: New reporting from ProPublica finds that a Russian oligarch with ties to the Kremlin spent hundreds of thousands of dollars on the wedding of President Trump's son, Donald Trump Jr., back in May. NPR's Elena Moore reports.
2: According to ProPublica, Russian oligarch Umar Kremlev financed sizable portions of Donald Trump Jr.'s wedding to socialite Bettina Anderson, including renting out a private island for the reception. NPR has not independently verified this reporting, but the finding has sparked worry among national security experts, given Kremlev's close link to Russian President Vladimir Putin. Donald Trump Jr. and Bettina Anderson defended their wedding festivities in a statement on social media, saying the celebration followed a private ceremony where only family was present, describing Kremlev's spending as, quote, an extraordinarily generous wedding gift from a friend. Elena Moore, NPR News.
0: Congressional Republicans say President Trump has agreed to new ethics provisions to help get a sweeping cryptocurrency bill across the finish line. Trump would be required either to divest or place in a blind trust any significant financial interest in an entity that issues cryptocurrencies. The president earned more than $1 billion from cryptocurrency ventures in 2025. The new measures would also give state attorneys general a role in enforcing the new law. China is criticizing calls by tech CEOs in the U.S. to slow down the development of AI, calling them part of a, quote, Cold War playbook. NPR's Rob Schmitz reports.
3: The comments followed an essay published over the weekend by Anthropic CEO Dario Amodei and endorsed by OpenAI CEO Sam Altman and SpaceX founder Elon Musk to deliberately slow down the pace of AI models for the sake of safety, adding that a Chinese lead in AI would pose a, quote, grave danger for the U.S. and the world. China's foreign ministry spokesman Guo Jiaquan responded by saying that, quote, fear-mongering, confrontation, and malicious competition will only disrupt the process of global AI governance and serve no one's interests. President Trump also criticized Amadei's essay, saying the U.S. is leading China in AI and that he wants to keep it that way. Rob Schmitz, NPR News.
0: AI stocks slid worldwide today. This is NPR News. Texas landowners, ranchers, and business owners are suing to stop the Trump administration's border wall plans in the Big Bend region. The lawsuit challenges the administration's $46 billion effort to build walls and barriers along the southern border. The plaintiffs argue that the Homeland Security Department is misusing its authority, citing low illegal crossing statistics in Big Bend. Costume designer to the stars Bob Mackie died today. He was 87 years old. NPR's Chloe Veltman reports Mackie was known as the Sultan of Sequins.
4: Bob Mackie's dazzling designs became as memorable as the stars who wore them. Think Cher's feathered mohawk headdress ensemble at the 1986 Oscars. He designed an estimated 17,000 costumes for Carol Burnett's variety show, including a famous dress made out of a pair of curtains from her 1976 Gone with the Wind parody.
5: I just couldn't resist it.
4: In a 2003 interview with WHYY's Fresh Air, Burnett recalled Mackie's impact.
6: Sometimes he would put me in stuff that would literally save the sketch.
4: Mackie won 9 Emmy Awards and a Tony Award and continued dressing stars into the 21st century like Miley Cyrus and Pink. Chloe Veltman, NPR News.
0: The Supreme Court will decide this month whether to hear a lobster fisherman's challenge to a requirement for tracking devices on boats. Maine lobster fisherman Frank Thompson argues it constitutes unreasonable search and seizure. Authorities say the monitoring program is crucial for understanding lobster populations, which are declining in New England. Thompson has appealed to the Supreme Court after a federal appeals court denied his claim last year. I'm Ryland Barton. This is NPR News from Washington.
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0: 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I'm Juana Summers.
1: And I'm Scott Detrow. AI companies this weekend pushed out a new message. They want to slow down. This comes after several companies disclosed AI-related security incidents and raised concerns about the technology's future risks. Now, leaders at Anthropic and OpenAI are asking the government to help them, but there are serious questions about if regulation is the right path and whether there is a political will to actually tackle this. Joining us today are NPR correspondents Danielle Kurtzleben, who covers the White House, John Ruich, who covers technology, and Shannon Bond, who also covers tech. John, I want to start with you. What brought on this sudden flurry of alarm about AI?
2: Yeah. Hey, Scott. You know, as long as people have been working on AI, there's been this theoretical idea that we lose control of it someday and it does bad things. It's the stuff of sci-fi movies, literally. A tipping point came this weekend, but I would say things really started accelerating over the past couple months. There was the Hugging Face incident where OpenAI agents worked together off script, covering their tracks to hack into another company. There have been open letters and signature campaigns by AI scientists urging caution. Last week, there was a high-profile case of an Anthropic employee quitting and then another saying there's a greater than 10% chance of AI wiping us all out in the next decade. And then on the weekend, we had Dario Amodei, the CEO of Anthropic, publishing an essay calling for a global slowdown and third-party audits. And leaders of several other big companies in AI quickly signaled their agreement that something along those lines needs to happen.
1: Okay. And Shannon, you have been following this as well. How serious are the concerns about AI at this moment?
3: Well, what Anthropic CEO and others in the industry are saying is that we're at this point where AI is now advancing really fast, so fast that it's hard for safety to keep up. And that is inflaming these fears, one, that humans could lose control, as John said, or that AI could be used by bad actors. And we are already seeing these situations where AI is acting in unexpected ways, like the Hugging Face hack that John just mentioned. And given the way these AI systems work, right, you can give them a goal, but it can be really hard to predict what they will do to achieve it. So the industry refers to these efforts to what they call align AI models with human values. But there are people inside these very companies who are worried about how possible that really is given the pace of advancement.
2: Yeah, one thing that became clear over the past few weeks relating to these incidents is that AI sometimes just flat out ignores explicit instructions while pursuing a goal. So in the Hugging Face incident, the AI agents acknowledged that they weren't supposed to break the rules, and then they just went ahead and did it.
1: All right, so let's get to the regulation side of this and the role of the federal government, and that brings in Danielle. And Danielle, I think there's a lot of questions to ask here, but one is just the reality. Lawmakers have been talking about this. Senator Bernie Sanders has been taking a lead in particular. But so many people in Congress don't understand this industry. I mean, is Washington the right place to look for regulation if you're looking at just effectiveness of it to start with?
4: I mean, that's a good question. And also the question is regulation going to happen?
1: Yeah.
4: Now, there is a new wave of talk about regulation in Congress, but you and I both know Congress is often slow. So this doesn't mean anything is coming soon. On top of that, midterms are coming up that could reshuffle who is in Congress. Now, meanwhile, over here at the White House, President Trump is clearly not ready to regulate quickly. He wrote in a social media post this afternoon that he sees any doomsaying about AI as a hoax, his word. And he has also talked a lot about how he sees this all as a competition with China. So he doesn't want anything to slow the U.S. AI industry down. Now, Vice President J.D. Vance had a bit more to say about this today. He was talking to reporters, and he said he's skeptical of AI company leaders who have raised concerns.
5: I feel a little bit weird about the fact that you have so many frontier AI tech companies kind of coming to the government and begging the government to regulate them. It feels a little bit to me like a bit of a Trojan horse.
1: Danielle, I got to say, I spent a lot of time thinking about Trojan horses this summer, and I'm still kind of confused as to what the vice president means here. Any sense?
4: You know, that is a great question, and I reached out to the Vance team to ask for more explanation. They haven't gotten back to me. But I can tell you there have been worries among some in tech and investing that tech executive raising concerns here have ulterior motives. For example, we saw David Sachs, he's a venture capitalist who also advises the White House on tech, post a concern on social media over the weekend. He said, essentially, look, you companies can slow down anytime you want. You don't need Washington's help. But Sachs said that what he fears is that these executives actually are, they just want to push for regulations that benefit them. So again, we don't know what's in Vance's mind, but that's one possible fear he might have.
3: Yeah, and I think what Danielle's talking about here is these concerns around what they call regulatory capture, right? The idea that these powerful companies are going to push for regulations that, you know, not just benefit them, but really cement their dominance and box competitors out. You know, we've seen these kind of accusations thrown at tech companies before, like when companies like Meta have said, you know, please regulate social media. And the concern is that, you know, the result of doing it this way is that the companies, only the companies with the most money and the most resources, will actually be able to comply with the rules that get written this way.
1: Yeah, and Danielle, it's no secret the CEOs of some really big tech companies are in pretty close contact with the Trump administration.
4: Right, yeah. Trump is clearly in close contact with a lot of people in tech. OpenAI CEO Sam Altman announced a $1 million donation to Trump's second inauguration. And plenty of other tech companies have ties to Trump. Some have contributed to his ballroom. Jensen Huang, he's the CEO of semiconductor maker NVIDIA, traveled with Trump on Air Force One to China in May. Ex-CEO Elon Musk was in the Trump administration. And of course, Vice President Vance worked in venture capital and was linked to tech mogul Peter Thiel there. Now, plus, this administration has tied the government to several semiconductor companies by taking an equity stake in them, and Intel being an example. Now, none of this is to allege some sort of quid pro quo, but it's clear there are many complicated relationships at work here.
2: Yeah, it is worth pointing out these tech guys are not really calling for any and all regulation. Tech companies are spending big money on lobbying at the federal and state level so that they can get the regulation that they want, you know, with protections against legal liability, as well as ways that they can retain some control of the rollout of safety and security measures rather than being tied down with European Union style rules that really dictate how AI can be developed. So they don't want to appear to want very tight government regulation here.
1: And I guess, Shannon, another question I have is, like, these companies could all make active decisions to slow down their research. Nobody's forcing them to keep pushing the edge here. Why, given what John just said, why are these companies asking the government to do this?
3: Yeah, I mean, Anthropic and OpenAI say they are already going to take some of those steps. Specifically, Amadei in his essay called for embedding outside evaluators in labs who can monitor safety. And, you know, he says Anthropic's going to do that. OpenAI says it. They're going to do that. I think fundamentally what they see the situation is it's kind of a prisoner's dilemma, right? These companies don't want to slow down if their rivals are not also slowing down, right? Mm-hmm. They don't want to lose the lead, even if, as they are saying, it would be better for everyone if the industry slowed down. And so that's where we're seeing then this call for regulation, not just from the U.S. government, but, you know, what they're talking about is really global cooperation that is needed between governments around the world.
1: Danielle, can you zoom out a little bit and tell us what all the White House has done on this front?
4: Well, I can tell you they've made occasional noises about keeping AI safe, but they haven't exactly cracked down on the technology. In fact, there was this executive order last December that cracked down on state-level AI regulations. It created a task force that would challenge state laws that are deemed too burdensome and then would withhold funds for things like broadband from states if states keep those laws in place.
3: And, you know, there was also an executive order issued in June that created a voluntary framework for the government to review big companies' new models before they're released publicly. That's probably the most aggressive step we've seen the Trump administration take. And OpenAI and Anthropic have run their most recent models, you know, past this kind of government testing. But, Scott, when I say that's the most aggressive step they've taken, I mean, this is, reminder, this is voluntary, right?
1: Yeah.
3: And we don't know how that testing is done, who qualifies for it. The White House hasn't actually made this framework public. So even their kind of biggest step is still, you know, comparatively pretty mild.
1: And we need to talk outside the country for a moment, because the one thing that President Trump and others say when we talk about regulation is that wouldn't slow down Chinese action on AI. And there's a lot of concern there. John, you happen to cover tech and cover China for a long time, so this question goes to you. Trump and Chinese President Xi Jinping have a meeting coming up next week. Any sense whether there could be some sort of serious conversation or plan around AI there?
2: They'll talk about AI, but so far China doesn't seem poised to be ready to sign on to any kind of a slowdown agreement. Beijing positions itself as open to global AI governance, but they are quite skeptical of what they saw this weekend. A foreign ministry spokesperson in Beijing earlier today was asked about it, and he said spreading threat narratives and engaging in confrontation will only disrupt the process of global AI governance. The Global Times, a hawkish newspaper, said the idea of a slowdown was part of a Cold War playbook, an attempt to block the road. China very much sees itself in the number two spot in this competition on AI, in part because of explicit steps the U.S. has already taken to try to hobble it, like blocking access to chips and AI models. So why trust the U.S. now and slow things down?
4: Yeah, and just to zoom out at a broad level about relationships here, Trump's attitude toward Chinese President Xi Jinping is just really complicated. Trump has talked about respecting him, as he has said of several other authoritarian leaders. But Trump also talks about China as a major adversary to the U.S. that has to be defeated at all costs on all sorts of topics, like trade. So at that meeting next week, I mean, I'm personally pretty curious if we hear anything from either leader about reservations about AI.
1: We got about 30 seconds left. I want each of you to tell me what one thing you're looking for next is. Shannon, I want to start with you.
3: Yeah, I mean, we need to remember both OpenAI and Anthropic are gearing up to go public, although no, OpenAI says it's delaying its IPO. It's not going to go this year, but I'm very curious about how all of this lands with investors as they try to do that.
1: John?
2: I'm interested to see what these companies do and whether or not it'll last, because Chinese AI models are nipping at the heels of the U.S., and I suspect as soon as a Chinese model does something extraordinary, all bets are off.
1: And Danielle, what about you?
4: I'm curious about the party lines. This is a new enough debate that we haven't seen Republicans and Democrats come up with their talking points yet. So I'm curious how they line up and decide to fight each other on this.
1: That is NPR's Danielle Kurtzleben, John Ruich, and Shannon Bond. Thanks to all of you.
4: Thanks.
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2: And I'm Juana Summers. Live, laugh, love. That phrase is ubiquitous in American culture, plastered across the walls of Airbnbs, decorating coffee mugs and car bumpers. But its origin story is far more complex than one might think and operates as a sort of portal into the world of white Christian women. It's a world Kristen Cobes-Dumais experienced parts of growing up.
3: The Christian romance novels. I read all of these things as a young person. I bought Precious Moments figurines. You know, this was my world, but I didn't really understand the values that were embedded in these products that shaped me and millions of other Christian women.
2: In her new book, titled appropriately Live, Laugh, Love, Cobes-Dumais digs into that secret history. She traces it all the way back to 1875 in a book called The Christian's Secret of a Happy Life.
3: The secret for Hannah Whittle Smith, an evangelical holiness preacher, was that the will is at the center of everything. And if you align your will with God's will, if you just believe and do not doubt and keep that positive attitude, then you will tap enormous spiritual power. You will become holy, even perfect, and happiness will follow. So it really relies on this idea that the mind has the power to control reality. And over decades, we can see how this idea of totally submitting your will to God's becomes transformed for women into totally submitting your will to the will of the men in authority over you, to your husband, to your pastor, and that is ultimately the path to happiness. It doesn't always work that way for women. It didn't even work that way for Hannah herself. And she comes to terms with this ultimately by redefining happiness. Happiness must not be a feeling, an emotion. Happiness itself must be an act of the will. I will myself to be happy, therefore I am.
2: You write that a book about Christian women would not be complete without accounting for the abuse that occurs, that happens to Christian women. What is it that allowed evangelical theory and structures to enable that abuse that happened, particularly by those with authority?
3: Within evangelicalism, you have millions of women who are taught that they need to submit to the men and the male authorities in their lives, and that they need to set aside their own desires, their own will, and simply trust and obey, sacrifice their own well-being even. And they are told that that is what God requires of them and that they will be blessed for it. And so you have so many tragic stories where not only women themselves have a hard time of even identifying abuse and certainly speaking out against it, but members of the community too have been taught to defend the authority of those that God has placed in power over them. And time and again, it's victims who end up being pushed out of those communities. And so there are many tragic stories, including among some of the key women who were promoting this ideology of conservative evangelical femininity and submission.
2: Mm. I want to pivot now to contemporary politics. What did writing Live, Laugh, Love allow you to see about American power in this moment that other histories might not see or that they might miss?
3: One of the things that became very clear is that women and Christian women are in fact playing key roles in American politics today in ways that are quite distinctive and in ways that in some ways contribute to the rise of authoritarian power structures. Because inside these Christian spaces, for generations, women have been taught to submit to authority and that is their duty, but that always also comes with a promise. When you do submit to the power that God has ordained over you, you will be blessed. But often there's a sense that women certainly, and women who are immersed in this culture of love and positivity how could they possibly, you know, vote for authoritarian politics or particular candidates? And in a way, there's a logic that what is good and pure must be protected. American innocence, feminine innocence must be protected from the evil out there. And that may require violence, but it will be righteous violence.
4: When you think about it, how do you explain the evolution from what we know as compassionate conservatism to the white Christian nationalism that we see today?
3: It really is quite a shift that we see taking place from the early 2000s and even the 1990s to the present, where you had, under compassionate conservatism, the idea that Christians and even conservative evangelicals should lead with love. But in the last 10 to 15 years, we've seen a real change there. And it's signaled by popular books like Toxic Empathy, from Christian influencer Ali Beth Stuckey, the idea that love or empathy or compassion is not always good, not when it is directed towards those who are somehow disobedient, who are not part of the Christian

0: President Trump's spiritual advisor, Paula White, Sarah Palin, Phyllis Schlafly, and those women seem to break that mold. But in what ways are they still subject to the expectations of the culture?
1: The system is not perpetuated without women being at the forefront. It sounds a lot better for a woman to mentor other women and to teach them that what is required of them is submitting to masculine power and then testifying to them, assuring them that they will be happy. And so you'll have women who are out there promoting, you know, the God-ordained role is to not have a career, to stay home, to be a wife and a mother of many children, and to find your meaning and purpose in those spaces. Now, of course, the women who are promoting this idea are out in public and often involved in politics or even given considerable religious authority as long as they stay in line with this ideology. I think one of the most poignant examples of this is Anita Bryant, who was a superstar in the 1970s inside conservative spaces and conservative evangelical spaces in particular. And she becomes an activist against LGBTQ rights. And she is seen as the person who can raise the most money for conservative politics at that moment. And then she divorces her husband, and she finds out that she remains under his authority, the authority of her pastor, because they controlled the ministry. They cancel all of her events, and she is left with nothing. And on the other side of this, she realizes that maybe she got things wrong, that her anti-feminism was actually harmful, and that feminists were actually onto something, that when women's power depends on pleasing the men in their lives, it isn't power at all.
0: Kristen Cobus-Dume, her new book is Live, Laugh, Love, The Secret History of White Christian Women and the World They Made. Kristen, thank you.
1: Thank you so much for having me.
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3: For 16 years, many Haitians living in the U.S. have been shielded from deportation. Then the Trump administration revoked their protected status.
4: What is the message? 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Or my life has less value than the life of an American citizen?
3: How has life changed for Haitian migrants living in the U.S.? That's tomorrow on Morning Edition from NPR News.

0: 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I'm Juana Summers.
1: And I'm Scott Detrow. Bob Mackie, known as the Sultan of Sequins for the dazzling designs he created for famous performers, has died. He was 87.
2: He designed, literally, 50 costumes a week, 50 costumes a week.
0: We remember his life and legacy after news.
3: Live from NPR News in Culver City, California, I'm Dwayne Brown. President Trump seems to be softening his tone on China, largely sidestepping speculation that Beijing provided Iran with photos of U.S. military bases that were later hit hard by Tehran. Trump is set to meet with China's leader later this month. NPR's Emily Fang tells us he's been quick to praise China.
4: Trump spoke on Air Force One as he flew back from golfing in Ireland.
5: China spies on us, I say. You're right, and we spy on them too.
4: But he also cited high U.S. tariffs on Chinese goods as necessary.
6: It is quite clear that President Trump is going out of his way to ensure nothing disrupts the relative détente we see leading up to President Xi's visit.
4: That's Daniel Tenenbaum, a sanctions compliance expert and partner Oliver Wyman. He says China remains one of the biggest buyers of Iranian oil. And when China's top leader Xi Jinping comes to Washington at the end of this month, the war in Iran will drive much of the agenda. Emily Fang, NPR News, Washington.
3: In Maryland, for the past 10 months, NASA has been moving engineers out of their labs.

0: labs at the Goddard Space Flight Center. NPR's Kiara Eisner spoke with NASA employees who say that's been hurting the center's work.
1: Seven current and former scientists who worked at Goddard told NPR that moving scientists out of their labs has been stalling work on some of NASA's space missions.
2: Not all the labs were ready for us just to move into, and that then delays that entire project.
1: One engineer said they couldn't do their work last month on a spacecraft being made to explore Venus because they didn't have room to lay out their materials. Another said they weren't able to test that a satellite could communicate with Earth before it launched this summer. That engineer said NASA's management carted off their equipment during a move. NPR tracked down some of the lost gear and found some of it was thrown away, auctioned, and even donated to a university.
0: This is NPR News. Here in Los Angeles, the Emmy Awards are being hosted tonight by longtime Law & Order SUV star Mariska Hargitay. NPR's Chloe Veltman has more on the 78th annual celebration of the best of television, including awards for top comedy and drama series.
3: Popular series like Hacks, Abbott Elementary and The Bear are all nominated for the Top Comedy Award alongside newcomers Widow's Bay and Margo's Got Money Troubles. On the drama side, last year's winner The Pitt is facing off against Pluribus, Slow Horses, The Diplomat and more. The Television Academy already gave out some honours earlier this month. Rob Reiner was posthumously awarded his third Emmy for a guest appearance on The Bear.
4: I have consulted for everything from Fortune 500 companies to strip mall laundromats.
3: Hargitay, the event's host, won two awards for her documentary My Mom Jane about her late mother, Hollywood's 1950s star Jane Mansfield. Chloe Veltman, NPR News.
0: Researchers say customers around the world are craving more texture in the foods they buy and eat. 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Think candies with crunchy coatings or juicy centers. Even Starbucks air-whipped iced espresso, the so-called mouthfeel trend, has inspired the food and beverage industry to come up with more crispier, chewier, gooier products for consumers. 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
1: 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I'm Scott Detrow.
2: And I'm Juana Summers. There is news coming out of the John F. Kennedy Center for the Performing Arts. On Sunday evening, the Washington Post reported that the Kennedy Center administration told its board that the arts institution is on the brink of bankruptcy and that it might be forced to close as soon as tomorrow. Here with more is NPR culture correspondent Anastasia Siulkas. Hi there.
3: Hi there, Juana.
2: So, Anastasia, I have to say, I mean, we've been hearing about controversies with the Kennedy Center for a year now, and yet this still seems pretty sudden. What's changed?
3: Right. Well, the Kennedy Center board, which of course includes President Trump as its chairman, is still very caught up in federal litigation brought by Representative Joyce Beatty of Ohio. She's a Democrat who's an ex officio member of the board, and she wants to stop the efforts to put Trump's name back on the building. So the judge in the suit, Christopher Cooper, had already scheduled a status hearing for tomorrow morning, which essentially should be a meeting to set more deadlines and court dates. And critics of the Kennedy Center have told me they find a coincidence of timing perhaps not so coincidental. The Kennedy Center did not respond to my request for comment today, but Beatty's team today filed two board resolutions with the court, and those show that the board is planning to shut down the center. They called it unsafe for continued occupancy. Beatty claims that the construction consultants the board's brought in have never said any such thing. And there's a section resolution, and that says that the Kennedy Center is in such a, quote, precarious financial position that it won't be able to meet payroll or maintenance contracts within weeks. And the board is also scheduled to meet early tomorrow afternoon.
2: Right. And I know you've been following this really closely. And as you've reported, most of the Kennedy Center board was handpicked by President Trump. They elected Trump as chairman. And since President Trump took office, much of the administrative staff has either been fired or left, with those who remain largely loyal to the president. They're the ones who are now warning the Board of Trustees.
3: Yes, and both the board and the administration of the center have been saying both and in court already that the situation is dire. So, for example, on September 5th, the center's administration said a portion of the ceiling in the main building's grand foyer collapsed due to rain damage. And certainly the Kennedy Center's argument regarding the financials of the institution are also collapsing. And they say President Trump is the only person who can fundraise at such a massive scale and who can successfully oversee such an extensive renovation project. And they argue, as such, he deserves his name to be on the building.
2: Okay. Apart from the president's desire to have his name on the building, what is your sense of the Kennedy Center's financial status right now?
3: So let's take a step back and put the Kennedy Center into a broader context. It's a large legacy, not-for-profit institution, and those kinds of organizations generally depend on a balance of three things: earned revenue, like tickets and merch, as well as philanthropic giving, including from their board, and some amount of government grants. And as we've previously reported, both artists and audiences have fled the Kennedy Center over the past year or so. They say it's become too politicized under Trump. The live calendar is a small fraction of what it used to be. Donations have also dried up. So it seems very likely that there is a real and dire financial crisis at the Kennedy Center. The question is the president and the board doubling down the way to solve it?
2: NPR's Anastasia Siulkas, thanks much.
3: You bet.
1: Psychedelics were front and center at the Food and Drug Administration today. The agency held a much-anticipated hearing on the future of these drugs and their potential in mental health care. That comes as the Trump administration has signaled its support for this psychedelic movement. NPR Health correspondent Will Stone watched the hearing and joins us now. Hey, Will.
4: Hey there.
1: Remind us why this hearing was so important.
4: Yeah, well, it comes at a critical moment. A lot is happening in this space. The federal government is taking steps to accelerate research and investment. biotech companies have poured millions of dollars into drug trials, and those focused on using psychedelics for treating various mental health conditions like depression, anxiety, and PTSD. So this hearing was a rare moment when everyone was in the same room. You had key figures from the FDA and other agencies listening, and dozens of stakeholders, clinicians, advocates, researchers, investors, all making their pitch for how they want this to roll out.
1: What were some of the issues that came up today?
4: Well, one big theme that emerged is how will psychedelics actually be administered in the real world? These treatments need to be given in a space where patients are safe and supported while they're under the influence of what are powerful drugs like psilocybin, LSD, and MDMA. One person who spoke to this issue was Dr. Lita Fatimi. She's a hospice physician in New Mexico and started a program that does psychedelic training for healthcare providers.
5: These are not medications you simply prescribe and dispense as doctors. The psychedelic care touches perception, memory, identity, profound and vulnerable territory.
4: So Fatemi and many others who spoke stressed that providers need adequate training specifically with psychedelics. There should be standards because this looks very different than other therapies.
1: Do we know in detail what psychedelic therapy is going to look like?
4: Not really. I mean, it will depend on the drug that gets approved. Generally, this is done in a controlled setting, not at home, with supervision. A patient can lie down. Maybe there's some music. But these trials also pay a lot of attention to safety and monitoring. And trying to replicate all of that in the real world could be expensive, onerous, and ultimately could mean fewer people have access. Edward Jacobs is a researcher at Johns Hopkins University. He argues that FDA should try to keep the same kind of safeguards in place.
6: It's better to start with stronger protections and adjust them as the evidence accumulates than to start with weaker protections and tighten them after harm.
4: So there's tension here during the hearing about what restrictions the FDA actually implements.
1: So nothing was decided today, but it does sound like a lot's going on. Any sense how soon we could see treatments become a reality?
4: Yeah, pretty soon. FDA has approved treatment with another psychoactive drug, ketamine, but that's it so far. There was an effort to get MDMA approved about 2 years ago that was ultimately unsuccessful. The situation is a lot different now, though. The research has moved forward. For example, one company called Compass has been running trials on a synthetic form of psilocybin, the active ingredient in magic mushrooms, for people with treatment-resistant depression, and they are publicly saying they could launch that as soon as next year, assuming they win FDA approval. Another shift is the Trump administration is throwing its weight behind the psychedelic renaissance. The president recently signed an executive order on psychedelics, and prominent figures like Health Secretary Robert F. Kennedy Jr., who oversees FDA, has repeatedly talked about wanting to see these drugs approved.
1: That is NPR health correspondent Will Stone. Thanks so much, Will.
4: Thank you.
2: China's population is aging, and that means fewer workers. Today, China's government is leaning into a high-tech solution, humanoid robots powered by AI. A couple hours west of Shanghai, a company that is part of a national program is working to train those robots.
7: In a mock kitchen, a person sits on a lifeguard chair and uses a remote control to make a humanoid robot open cabinet doors, put stuff in, and take it out. Down the hall, there's a hotel room set up where robots learn to make beds and tidy up.
2: NPR's John Ruich shows us how humans are teaching robots to work in environments built for humans. 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And you're listening to All Things Considered from NPR News. Criticism of Israel's conduct toward Palestinians in the occupied West Bank is growing. An Israeli human rights group charges Israel with systematically destroying all elements of Palestinian life. More than 1,100 Palestinians have been killed in the West Bank in the last 3 years. The report comes after the United Kingdom accused Israel of, quote, ethnic cleansing in the West Bank. Israel denies such claims, NPR's Carrie Kahn reports.
8: The Israeli human rights group B'Tselem has long reported on killings, daily assaults, and displacement of Palestinians living under occupation in the West Bank. But Director Yuli Novak says this report examines Israel's overall intent, which she says is a plan to, quote, eliminate Palestinian society.
9: The direction, the logic behind this violence is about breaking apart society and about dismantling the basic elements that society needs in order to sustain itself.
8: Israel is doing that through multiple means, including land seizures, movement restrictions, and economic strangulation, she says. And that plan has intensified, she says, since the Hamas-led October 7, 2023 attack that killed and took hostage more than 1,200 Israelis. According to the UN, more than 41 soldiers and Israeli citizens have been killed by Palestinians in the West Bank during that same period. B'Tselem also says hundreds of new checkpoints and gates have gone up, closing off villages without notice. Unemployment tops 30%, and collected tax revenues have been withheld from the Palestinian government. Dr. Hassan Mohammed Saladeh heads a struggling hospital in Hebron. He says he can't fully pay his employees. Our heart center needs stents and medical devices, he says. He says he used to pick up supplies in Tel Aviv, but now permits are routinely delayed or denied. The health sector in Palestine is going to collapse, he says. International condemnation of the situation in the West Bank is rising, too. Last week, the UK and other Western allies announced sanctions on Israeli settlers there. Foreign Minister Gideon Saar has called claims of ethnic cleansing, quote, outrageous lies.
10: We did not return to our ancient land after 2,000 years, only to lose it under pressure from jihadists, Islamists, anti-Semites, far leftists, and wolves.
8: He says those who believe they can force Israel to act against its security interests are mistaken. Israelis go to the polls next month to elect a new government. Long-serving Prime Minister Benjamin Netanyahu is facing his toughest re-election bid. Latest polls show the race is too close to call. Carrie Kahn, NPR News, Tel Aviv.
2: In a late response to NPR's request for comment, the Israeli military called the B'Tselem report, quote, false, baseless, and blatantly detached from reality.

0: It's All Things Considered. 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
1: And I'm Juana Summers. The Trump administration announced today that it's repealing limits on greenhouse gas emissions that come from power plants. EPA Administrator Lee Zeldin said at the G20 summit in Houston that the Biden and Obama administrations waged a war on coal and that now the Trump administration is protecting American energy. NPR's energy and climate correspondent Julia Simon is with us now. Hey.
2: Hello, Juana.
1: Hello. So, Julia, what are these power plant rules and what did they aim to do?
2: So these rules were finalized under the Biden administration. The rules required coal and new natural gas power plants to install new pollution control equipment that would have significantly reduced their carbon dioxide pollution starting in the 2030s. Of course, carbon dioxide, it's the biggest driver of global warming. These power plants are the second largest source of planet heating carbon dioxide in the U.S.
1: Okay, that is huge. And I have to say, I mean, we are all just thinking about climate change so much. Last month was the hottest month on record globally. So I'm guessing these power plants have a big impact on global warming.
2: They definitely do. And these power plants also impact people's health. Gudrun Thompson is senior attorney at the Southern Environmental Law Center. She says these power plant emissions generate pollutants like ground level ozone or smog.
3: So these rules are really important, not just for our climate, but also to protect public health from the dangers of local air pollution.
2: The EPA, we should note, they labeled carbon dioxide and other greenhouse gases a danger to public health and welfare during the Obama administration. But today, Juana, the EPA is saying they are getting rid of these power plant rules to make energy more affordable, they say. Today, they are really pushing coal power, although coal is less affordable than large-scale solar, wind, and natural gas, according to financial firm Lazard. And Juana, the EPA also wants to, quote, eliminate every remaining greenhouse gas standard for the power sector.
1: Okay, here's a question I have. Can states still take action on power plant emissions?
2: Well, these rules are really important for coal-fired power plants. The reality is that states like California or New York that are more ambitious about tackling climate change, they've already gotten rid of most or all of their coal-fired power plants. Michael Girard is a law professor at Columbia University, and he says these federal power plant rules really matter for states like Texas, West Virginia, Pennsylvania.
4: The states that have the most coal-fired power plants are states that do not want to reduce the emissions from those power plants very much.
1: So, Julia, what happens next?
2: This is one of a series of actions that the Trump administration has taken to roll back climate regulations, including rescinding the central scientific finding that underpins much of the nation's climate pollution rules. Many of these actions are being contested in court. Both Girard and Thompson say that we can expect litigation for this latest rollback of power plant rules, too.
1: NPR's Julia Simon, thanks.
2: Thank you.
0: The Sultan of Sequins has died. Bob Mackie was a prolific costume and fashion designer who is best known for creating show-stopping outfits for stars of the stage and screen. Mackie died today at the age of 87, according to his official Instagram channel. NPR's Chloe Veltman has this remembrance.
5: Bob Mackie's dazzling designs helped to create some of the most memorable moments in 20th century showbiz history.
6: Happy birthday, President.
5: The risque rhinestone-encrusted sheath dress Marilyn Monroe wore when she sang for President John F. Kennedy in 1962, or the jet black bondage-inspired ensemble topped with a feathered mohawk headdress that Cher wore to present an Oscar in 1986.
7: As you can see, I did receive my Academy booklet on how to dress like a serious actress.
5: Or the ludicrous get-up inspired by Donald Duck that Elton John somehow managed to wear while playing the piano in a 1980 concert in New York's Central Park. It had webbed booties, a blue cap with a bright yellow beak, and an oversized padded tail end.
8: How wonderful life is, but you're in the world.
5: These creations and many, many, many more materialised from the effervescent mind of Bob Mackie. Here he is sharing his fashion philosophy with NPR in 1990.
9: The way you dress is your way of telegraphing to the person that's looking at you who you are and where you're coming from and what you're thinking and what your taste is.
5: Mackie's taste ranged from haute couture to one-of-a-kind looks for entertainers. He preferred the latter, as he told podcast host Jesse Thorne in 2025.
10: I never looked in a fashion magazine when I was a kid, but I looked in all the movie magazines and, you know, theater magazines and all of that. That was more interesting to me.
5: Mackie grew up in Southern California. He studied costume design at art school, but dropped out after landing a job sketching for Paramount Studios in 1961. His career soon took off. During the next couple of decades, he forged long-lasting relationships with many acclaimed performers, including Whitney Houston, Bette Midler, Tina Turner, Diana Ross, and Carol Burnett.
11: He designed, literally, 50 costumes a week, 5-0 costumes a week.
5: Decades after the Carol Burnett show ended, its star was still talking about the estimated 17,000 costumes Mackie designed during the entire 11-season run of her series in a 2003 interview for Fresh Air. One of Burnett's favourites was the outlandish dress Mackie created for her Gone with the Wind parody, Went with the Wind. In the 1976 sketch, Burnett, as Starlet O'Hara, appears before Harvey Korman's Rat Butler, wearing not only the haphazard-looking dress she's just fashioned out of a pair of green velvet curtains yanked from the nearby parlor window, but the curtain rod too.
12: Starlet, I love you. That gown is gorgeous.
13: Thank you. I saw it in the window and I just couldn't resist it.
5: That symphony in heavy drapery, brass and brocade ended up in the Smithsonian.
11: Greatest sight gag ever.
5: Burnett credits Mackie for many of her show's laughs.
11: Not all of our sketches were gems. You know, some were bombs, and sometimes he would put me in stuff that would literally save the sketch.
5: Mackie went on to dress major 21st century talent, including Miley Cyrus, Zendaya, and Pink. He even collaborated with Mattel on a line of Barbie dolls. Mackie designed many outfits for drag artists. He jokingly called himself the patron saint of drag queens. Here's RuPaul in the 2024 documentary, Bob Mackie, Naked Illusion.
14: There is a rhythm and a movement and a choice of proportions, of color, that no one else does like that.
5: That's how you know, RuPaul added, that a designer is channeling the divine. Chloe Veltman, NPR News.

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0: is confusing about it is prioritizing that over the things that he was elected to deliver for the people of Pennsylvania.
1: Senator John Fetterman is facing a wave of criticism, including for appearing in a video at the Republican midterm convention.
2: For Monday, September 14th, it's All Things Considered from NPR News.
1: I'm Juana Summers.
2: And I'm Scott Detrow. This hour, how officials from around the country are preparing to defend the integrity of the midterm elections,
1: including against federal government interference.
3: What about the voters' vote? What happens to that? And we're going to have to explain to them. DOJ is not going to explain nothing to the voter.
2: Also in Pakistan, there's a new surge of HIV infections among kids.
1: The cases are linked to everyday medical care and point to shortcomings in hospital safety.
4: Maybe there'll be a cure for HIV soon, but at the same time, most likely these children will have to live with this disease for the rest of their life, as far as we know.
2: First, this newscast.
5: Live from NPR News in Washington, I'm Ryland Barton. The Department of Homeland Security ordered investigators to pretend to be voters to access records in New York, according to a whistleblower complaint. Democrats say the operation was part of the Trump administration's efforts to find non-citizens on voter rolls. Senate Minority Leader Chuck Schumer says the administration broke state laws.
6: Apparently, agents are being commanded to violate state laws and lie to access private voter information and create law enforcement records as part of DHS's, quote, unlawful voter initiative.
5: The New York Times first reported the apparent operation. Kentucky Republican Senator Mitch McConnell says he'll vote tonight for the first time since his hospitalization in June. The 84-year-old was hospitalized after a fall in his home. His three-month absence from the Senate generated a flood of criticism and speculation as he initially remained quiet for weeks about his condition. The leaders at three major AI companies are ramping up their calls to slow the development of more powerful AI systems. But experts worry restrictions may accomplish little unless the U.S. can reach an agreement with China and other countries. NPR's Windsor Johnston reports.
7: Gary Marcus is an artificial intelligence researcher at New York University. He says the United States and China share an interest in placing limits on AI agents that can operate freely online. He also says building larger AI models matters less than preventing poorly controlled systems from attacking critical infrastructure.
8: You're going to find banking industries attacked, electrical grids attacked. China shouldn't want that. We shouldn't want that. We can make a deal about unrestrained agents.
7: The leaders of major AI companies say they support global cooperation on safeguards. Marcus says that could be done without requiring American companies to slow development on their own. Windsor Johnston, NPR News.
5: A nationwide study found that military veterans have higher levels of PFAS in their blood. NPR's Quill Lawrence reports some of these so-called forever chemicals have been linked to cancer and liver failure.
9: The study, published in Environmental Health Perspectives, found that 58% of veterans have elevated levels of PFAS in their blood. That's associated with illnesses like kidney or testis cancer, liver or cardiovascular disease. The lead author of the study, Christian Hoover at Brown University, says young veterans in particular had levels 18% higher than their civilian counterparts.
10: If you are a veteran that is between 20 and 39, I really strongly advise that they get tested and that they consult with their physicians.
9: But PFAS blood testing isn't covered by VA health insurance or offered at VA medical centers. VA is currently, quote, reevaluating blood testing in accordance with new federal research. Bill Lawrence, NPR News.
5: AI stocks slid worldwide today after leaders of the industry warned that a slowdown is needed for the safety of humanity. This is NPR. Palestinian activist Mahmoud Khalil is suing Columbia University, alleging it failed to address harassment against him and other members of a pro-Palestinian campus group. The suit says the university's deliberate indifference led to the doxing of multiple group members and Khalil's detention by immigration agents. The Republican candidate for Texas's oil and gas regulating body is under fire after posting a statement that Republican and Democratic officials are condemning as racist. Houston Public Media's Andrew Schneider reports.
11: Beau French, the GOP candidate for Texas Railroad Commissioner, posted a photo Sunday of a group of Asian Americans at a University of Texas football game, saying it illustrated, quote, how many Americans have been displaced by foreigners. Asked about it on the Mark Davis Show on Monday, French doubled down.
12: DEI was discriminating against deserving people so that, you know, these liberal bureaucrat administrators at University of Texas and places like that could select their preferred groups of people. Well, that is what is racism.
11: Republican Senator John Cornyn and Republican Congressman Dan Crenshaw of Houston both denounced French. Meanwhile, French's Democratic opponent, State Representative John Rosenthal, said, "Beau French spent Sunday morning sorting our students' section by skin color." I'm Andrew Schneider in Houston.
5: Pope Leo XIV celebrated his 71st birthday today, but it was Vatican employees who got a gift. He issued a papal decree repealing salary cuts that Pope Francis had imposed during the pandemic. Leo said the financial challenges can now be overcome. This is NPR.
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0: 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I'm Scott Detrow.
1: And I'm Juana Summers. Pennsylvania Senator John Fetterman has faced a wave of public criticism, and he's become increasingly alienated from the Democratic Party for his strong support of Israel and its war on Gaza, among other issues. And now a social media account purported to be run by his former staffers is promising to share stories and screenshots to, quote, show Pennsylvanians exactly who their senator is. This comes as Democrats hope they can take back the majority in this fall's midterm elections and as Congress returns to Washington after a weeks-long summer recess. Let's bring in Adam Gentleson. He's a Democratic strategist who was Fetterman's first Senate chief of staff. Hi there.
2: Hi, Juana.
1: So I just want to get one thing out of the way quickly and just ask you, are you among this group of former staffers posting on social media promising to release screenshots or other details of Fetterman's texts and communications?
2: I'm not. And, you know, the other thing I'll say about that is that I believe it's important when you want to get information out to the public to do it on the record and put your name on it. Mm-hmm. So especially if it's critical, I just think that helps the public evaluate the information that they're getting. So that's my recommendation.
1: I mean, there's been a number of recent reports, including notably the Wall Street Journal, that claim that Fetterman has been skipping key meetings with key constituencies, that he's largely stopped participating in caucus lunches and committee meetings. I will just note that NPR has not independently confirmed those details. But hearing that, reading that, how does that square with the man that you used to work for?
2: It does square with my experience. I think one of the things, you know, a lot of the folks who worked for him come from very ideologically diverse backgrounds, and he certainly is an ideologically diverse person. Mm-hmm. And the people who go to work for him reflect that. But what has troubled people is a degree of unwillingness to just perform the duties of the job as someone whose salary is paid for by the taxpayers. What I have seen in the Wall Street Journal and elsewhere does square with my experience when I worked for him.
1: And I'll note that Fetterman responded to those reports from the Wall Street Journal, describing them as lies, half-truths, innuendos, smears, and pointing out the fact that they're anonymous. And he says he's proud to continue to deliver for Pennsylvania. I wonder, when you think about Fetterman's record compared to what he campaigned on, do you think the people of Pennsylvania are getting what and who they voted for?
2: I think when it comes to ideology, they definitely are. He made no bones about being a strong supporter of Israel when he ran for Senate in 2022. He had that position when I worked for him. I think where the people of Pennsylvania are getting a raw deal is just not having someone who represents their interests. You know, I mean, this is somebody who has shown they're not willing to meet with representatives of a children's hospital who are coming to his office to discuss the Medicaid cuts that they're being devastated by, who refused to go to a funeral of three police officers who were killed in the line of duty in his hometown of York, Pennsylvania. So those are the issues that I think are really at stake here. And that's where the people of Pennsylvania are not wrong to feel like they're sort of down a senator.
1: Mm. Now, you resigned as Fetterman's chief of staff back in 2024, and at the time, you were vocal and cited concerns about senators' mental health. I wonder, to what degree are you still in touch with people in that office now, and what have you heard?
2: Not to a big degree. I've heard that the concerns that I expressed are still real, but, you know, that's apparent to me just by observing him. You know, look, I'm not a doctor. I'm not here to diagnose him. I just think this is somebody who's really struggling and needs help. And he is entitled to struggle. He's entitled to get help. And I hope he does. I think he's not necessarily entitled to a Senate seat. And if he can't perform the duties of the office, the people of Pennsylvania deserve better.
1: Fetterman made some waves with a surprise video appearance at the Republican midterm convention. I wonder what your take is on Fetterman praising Republicans and prioritizing those relationships.
2: I think it's great to reach out to Republicans. A lot of those relationships were developed while I was working for him, and I thought that was a very refreshing thing. I think what is confusing about it is, you know, prioritizing that over the things that he was elected to deliver for the people of Pennsylvania. You know, I would be the first to say Democrats should break with their party on issues they believe in strongly, or that they should build relationships across the aisle. I think all of that is worthy and the right thing to do as a senator, but sort of taking these high-profile instances to promote the Republican Party in a political context just as an opportunity to sort of take swipes at his own party seems more like attention-seeking behavior than it does the duties of the office.
1: Adam, I have to say, as someone who's covered politics for a long time, it's incredibly striking to me seeing a Democrat at a convention boosting the Republican Party at a time when Democrats are claiming that Republicans have made life harder and more expensive for Americans. I mean, can we just talk about the optics here? Like, what does this mean, knowing that we are really just weeks away from the midterm elections?
2: Well, you know, you could question the instincts. I mean, the Republican Party is taking on water at the moment. Trump's numbers are plummeting. Republican candidates are struggling, even in districts that Trump won by, you know, 10, 15, 20 points in 2024. So to sort of try to go and give them help at a time when Americans are turning hard on the Republican Party because the Republican Party is making their lives harder, to me, demonstrates somewhat questionable instincts.
1: This is also coming after there has just been so much speculation about whether Senator Fetterman would jump ship, abandon the Democratic Party. What do you think the path forward is for him with his party in this moment?
2: I think Democrats should just focus on winning as many Senate seats as they possibly can in the upcoming midterms, because I think he's going to continue to be very unpredictable. You know, if the Senate is evenly divided and his seat is the difference between one party controlling or the other, there's a very high likelihood that he would switch or become independent. So I think the best thing Democrats can do in the meantime is just put every resource they have into winning as many Senate seats as they possibly can, so that it won't be the difference between whether they control the chamber or not.
1: We've been speaking with Adam Gentleson. He's former chief of staff to Pennsylvania Democratic Senator John Fetterman and president of the liberal think tank, the Searchlight Institute. Adam, thanks as always.
2: Thank you.
1: And a note that we reached out to Senator Fetterman's office for comment, and we didn't hear back by airtime.
0: Local election officials face a growing number of threats as the country approaches Election Day. Among the potential tactics are things many people didn't even consider just 2 years ago. NPR's Frank Langfitt attended training sessions for election officials in South Carolina last week. Here is some of what he learned.
3: Let's say you're a local election official, and the Trump administration claims there may be election fraud at your polling stations. Gary Restaino, a former Justice Department attorney, says this is what could happen next.
4: I mean, the nightmare scenario that we want to talk about is, what if there was a search warrant executed a few days after the elections in which the seizure of materials and machines prevented the tabulation and counting and certification process from occurring?
3: This may sound far-fetched, but Restaino says it's not. Earlier this year, a Republican sheriff who was running for governor in California seized more than 500,000 2025 election ballots. And in Fulton County, Georgia, the FBI seized hundreds of thousands of ballots from the 2020 election.
4: Second Trump administration is vastly different from anything we saw on the first time. The norms and policies are changing. We never saw a Fulton County search warrant before in any administration. We've not seen threats of having federal armed agents at the polls before. This is all new.
3: Restaino works with the Brennan Center for Justice. It's a nonpartisan institute that's frequently criticized the Trump administration's actions on voting. Last week, Restaino told scores of election officials here how to prepare if the feds show up and take ballots and equipment. Some election officials told me they'd never imagined something like this.
5: Are you kidding me? Are you kidding me?
3: Janine Bostic is the director of the Jasper County Board of Elections.
5: What about the voters' vote? What happens to that? And we're going to have to explain to them. DOJ is not going to explain nothing to the voter. They're going to be looking at Janine's face and want to know, where is my vote? And why did I let them take it?
3: Election officials here in South Carolina say if they lose control of ballots and machines, it could undermine confidence in the election. Laura Booth directs elections and voter registration in Anderson County. She says a federal seizure could lead to chaos and lawsuits.
6: I'm sure that election would have to be redone. And then we're talking about resources, man hours, budgets blown out the window.
3: Amy Sams oversees elections in Pickens County. She says a lot of election staff would probably just quit.
7: I would foresee a large number of immediate retirements at that, if that were to occur.
3: Booth and Sams are laughing, not because they're amused, but because they're astonished that federal seizures are a potential risk. Now, election experts have confidence in the country's voting system and still think federal search warrants are unlikely, and a federal judge would have to approve them. But there are other threats. In another training session, the Committee for Safe and Secure Elections, a nonprofit group, covered everything from how to handle a drone dropping election pamphlets over a polling station to confrontations with conspiracy-minded voters and online threats. Trainer Tina Barton, who co-chairs the group, has firsthand experience with that. In 2020, she served as a Republican city clerk in Michigan. After a clerical error occurred, the Republican National Committee claimed 2,000 Republican ballots had been given to Democrats. Barton denied it, and the error was quickly corrected. But a man threatened her life.
8: He used his phone across state lines to do that. and leave that voicemail and say that when I least expect it, that he would kill me and that I should have a knife in my throat.
3: Investigators couldn't immediately identify the man, so Barton spent a lot of time looking over her shoulder. At one point, she mistook the meow of a neighbor's cat in her garage for someone who might be coming to harm her.
8: I recognized in that moment this had impacted me at a much deeper level than what I realized, and I made an immediate phone call to the therapist and said, I need to talk to somebody about this.
3: Which is one reason why Barton and a fellow trainer who served as a counterinsurgency advisor in Afghanistan also teach election officials psychological resilience in the face of threats. Barton says demand for all of this training is huge. She says the group already has 126 events scheduled across the country. That's nearly double the number from 2024. Frank Langford, NPR News, Charleston, South Carolina.

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1: 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I'm Juana Summers.
2: And I'm Scott Detrow. In Pakistan's port city of Karachi, at least 140 children have recently tested positive for HIV. The cases aren't linked to high-risk adult behavior, but to everyday medical care. This is not the first time Pakistan has seen a surge of HIV infections among kids. And as Betsy Joles reports, it again points to shortcomings in hospital safety.
3: Aisha Aftab took two of her children to Kulsambhai Valika Hospital for what she suspected were symptoms of typhoid or malaria. She brought along her youngest, Muhammad Rehan. He was soon flushed with fever, too. The doctor on duty suggested an antibiotic injection to knock out Rehan's symptoms faster than a pill or syrup. I thought, okay, the doctor knows better, Aftab says. It was then she noticed that injections were being given to child after child. For God's sake, you're giving injections to three or four patients from different families, Aftab recalls saying. Why are you using injections in this way? Her children later tested positive for HIV. Dozens of other parents who brought their children to Valika Hospital say their kids now have HIV too. At least six of them have died. Parents accuse hospital staff of spreading the virus by reusing syringes and needles for injections and IV drips. One father, Syed Mehtab Shah, says he watched a nurse retrieve a syringe from inside a trash can. This happened in front of our eyes, he says. Multiple government-ordered inquiries since last November have found safety issues at Valika Hospital, including improper handling of syringes. The department that manages the hospital suspended some staff, and the provincial government promised families financial compensation. But parents say more action is needed. They brought their kids to Valika Hospital in the first place because they could get free care there through a social security program that generally serves low-income workers. So, on a weekday this summer, families gathered to demand accountability from hospital administration and the government. They're still sleeping, 24-year-old Aisha Kamran says of those in charge. They're not waking up because these are the children of laborers. Whether they live or die, it makes no difference to them. Another mother places a hand on Aisha's shoulder to calm her down. Enough, she tells her. Be quiet. Two significant pediatric HIV outbreaks were flagged in Pakistan in 2019 and 2024. They saw many of the same problems now being alleged at Valika Hospital.
4: There's so many chinks in the armor and so many things in healthcare practice which are suboptimal. They have to be, you know, dealt with in an organized way.
3: Fatima Mir is a pediatric infectious disease specialist at the Aga Khan University Hospital in Karachi. She says without major reforms, more hospitals in the country risk spreading HIV.
4: Infection prevention and control is actually the emergency right now.
3: The stakes are high, says prominent activist Zulfikar Ali Bhutto Jr., because in addition to lifelong symptoms, children with HIV face the stigma that can come with a positive diagnosis. He's pushing for education about even the basics, like how HIV can't be spread through touching or sharing food. In many people's minds, HIV and AIDS relate to sex, which can carry shame in Pakistan.
5: Maybe there'll be a cure for HIV soon, but at the same time, most likely these children will have to live with this disease for the rest of their life, as far as we know. So they need to live in a world that is kind to them.
3: For now, discrimination is prevalent. On the way to an interview, NPR received this WhatsApp voice note from the father of two HIV-positive children.
6: Madam, aap logo ke saath kitne bande aayenge visit?
3: How many people are coming with you for the visit, he asks. No one in our area knows that our children have HIV. He worried that if too big a group arrived at his house, people might start asking questions. his daughter, Manahil, was already refused admission to school because of her diagnosis. Three of his other daughters were denied admission by association. Another parent, Umaima Ansari, says her three-year-old son, Hussein, has also been turned away from medical care. Hussein tested positive for HIV following a potentially life-saving operation soon after birth. His family suspects the surgery or a later blood transfusion gave him the virus. Ansari recalls the advice she received after her son was diagnosed. Don't tell anyone he has HIV. People will stop meeting you. People will stop coming over to your house, she says. At home, Hussein receives the opposite kind of attention, says his oldest sister, Rahimeen.
7: Without him, we are nothing, because the love we gave him, he is the star of our house.
3: She looks over at her brother's small body lying on the bed under a whirring fan.
7: We just love Hussein. Don't want him to suffer that much.
3: Hussein's family says they're prepared to fight the judgment he faces outside these walls. They just never imagined his life would be forever altered by medical care meant to keep him healthy. For NPR News, I'm Betsy Joles in Karachi, Pakistan.
1: The mega drought on the Colorado River has been getting a lot of headlines lately, but another major western river, the Rio Grande, is having its driest year on record. There's currently no water in the riverbed where it passes through Albuquerque. This is only the third time in 40 years that's happened. Bryce Dix with member station KUNM reports on extraordinary measures being taken to save trees that depend on the river.
8: Just before noon on a late summer day, what's supposed to be the Rio Grande in Albuquerque is instead sandy, dry, and dotted with young, low-growing shrubs and bits of trash. Massive cottonwood trees line both banks, providing coveted shade and a rare streak of green. Kim Ikorse leads a University of New Mexico research program that closely watches over this forest, or, as locals lovingly call it, the bosque.
9: We are in

0: like the cottonwoods and the willows.
1: The browning vegetation hasn't seen much water for about 3 months, until now. Alarmed by the unprecedented drought, conservationists like Paul Tashjian spearheaded an effort with local agencies to re-wet the river. They released 650 million gallons of Colorado River water from a reservoir into the Rio Grande. The goal is to save Albuquerque's century-old cottonwoods, whose roots rely on the river to survive.
2: It's kind of existential, what we're seeing out there. I don't think we're going to see a complete dieback, but we might end up with 30% less trees come next year.
1: Scientists predict New Mexico will lose a fourth of its water from drought and extreme heat in the next 50 years. Again, Kim Eichhorst from the University of New Mexico.
0: Climate change is rapidly shifting things, but it's also going to force our hand because we won't be able to support having a forest. We won't be able to restore a cottonwood forest along the entire river.
1: Humans have created these conditions, and Eichhorst says it will take unwavering commitment to ensure the bosque survives for generations to come. For NPR News, I'm Bryce Dix in Albuquerque.

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1: For 16 years, many Haitians living in the U.S. have been shielded from deportation. Then the Trump administration revoked their protected status.
2: What is the message? That my life has no value? Or my life has less value than the life of an American citizen?
1: How's life changed for Haitian migrants living in the U.S.? That's on the next Morning Edition from NPR News.

0: It's All Things Considered from NPR News. I'm Scott Detrow.
1: And I'm Juana Summers. ChatGPT says it's rolling out protections to help people who talk to its chatbots about self-harm.
2: It is another opportunity to provide human support and connection to humans when they are thinking about suicide.
0: We tested the claims.
1: We'll bring you the surprising results after this news.
3: Live from NPR News in Culver City, California, I'm Duane Brown. The European Union's top diplomat says a Russian drone strike on a railway where EU officials had been traveling was not an accident. Former CIA director David Petraeus was at a nearby train station in Ukraine during the attack. From Brussels, Terry Schultz has more.
4: The EU's top diplomat, Kaya Kallas, says a drone attack on a train line in western Ukraine shortly after European officials passed through on Sunday is an attempt by Moscow to reduce support for Ukraine.
5: What do we take from that message? We should act the opposite. We should show that we are there for Ukraine and we are not scared off.
4: Kallas also warned that Russian President Vladimir Putin's land grab would not stop at Ukraine and that European countries' own security is at stake. An assessment by the U.S.-based think tank, the Institute for the Study of War, concludes it's likely the drone strike was, quote, intended to injure or kill current and former European government officials as they were leaving Ukraine. For NPR News, I'm Terry Schultz in Brussels.
3: In Texas, landowners along the U.S.-Mexico border are uniting to sue the Trump administration over its plans to seize private property for border wall construction. From Marfa Public Radio, Mary Cantrell has more.
6: The lawsuit takes aim at the Department of Homeland Security's determination that the Big Bend region is an area of high illegal entry, when it only saw 1.5% of the total border apprehensions over the past 5 years. DHS's determination allowed the government to bypass dozens of federal laws and expedite border barrier construction in the region, which is known for its pristine desert landscape. Landowner David Keller is a plaintiff in the lawsuit.
7: We have brought this extraordinary challenge because, for us, the Big Bend is not an empty place on a map. It is our home.
6: The court has 60 days to respond to the lawsuit, which

0: seeks a pause on border wall construction.
1: That's Mary Cantrell. This is NPR News. The Los Angeles Clippers will not fight the NBA punishment for a scheme to circumvent the salary cap to pay a star player. The team is set to lose 5 years worth of first-round draft picks, as NPR's Becky Sullivan reports.
2: The NBA accused the Clippers of helping to arrange sham endorsement deals with four companies to pay millions of extra dollars to their star forward Kawhi Leonard out of view of the salary cap. The Clippers' punishment is severe. Owner Steve Ballmer and another team executive are suspended for a year. They were fined $30 million. And the biggest setback is the loss of 5 years' worth of first-round draft picks starting in 2029. At first, the team and its lawyers called the finding, quote, a witch hunt and vowed to fight the punishment. Now, Ballmer says he accepts responsibility. In a statement posted on social media, Ballmer wrote that the team had told the NBA that, quote, we are complying with the penalties assessed by the league, have paid the fine, and are moving forward. Becky Sullivan, NPR News.
1: Well, another big jump in oil prices today as crude deliveries from the Middle East are facing new roadblocks after Saudi Arabia shut down a major pipeline and Iran-backed Houthi rebels tightened their grip on another key shipping route. Crude oil prices settled at $105 a barrel after nearing $110 earlier in the day. AAA says gas prices were up more than 16 cents a gallon last week, while diesel fuel used by truckers rose to a record $6.23 a gallon. This is NPR.

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1: This is All Things Considered from NPR News. I'm Juana Summers.
2: And I'm Scott Detrow. When the Trump administration talks about accomplishments of the president's second term, it often mentions the deals he has struck with pharmaceutical companies to lower drug prices. Now, inflation and affordability are key issues for voters in the coming midterms. That puts the spotlight on just how successful his efforts have actually been. NPR Pharmaceuticals correspondent Sydney Lupkin has been tracking the president's plan for drug prices in Medicaid, which covers 66 million Americans who are low income or have disabilities. And she joins us now with an update. Hey there.
3: Hi.
2: What exactly was Trump's original promise for Medicaid drug prices?
3: Yeah, well, let's go back to September of last year. That was when the president and his health officials were in the Oval Office announcing the first of what he calls the most favored nation deals with drug companies.
4: Today, Pfizer is committing to offer all of their prescription medications to Medicaid, and it will be at the most favored nation's prices. It's going to have a huge impact on bringing Medicaid costs down, like nothing else.
3: And Trump said he expected other drug companies would do the same. I reached out to Pfizer and 16 other major drug companies. None of them would confirm that all of their drugs would be discounted or tell me how many would be discounted. I asked the federal agency in charge of Medicaid, and they wouldn't answer that either.
2: Help me understand why it would matter that it's not all of the prescription drugs on Medicaid.
3: Yeah, Dr. Thomas Wang of Brigham and Women's Hospital in Boston says it worries him because companies can game the system.
5: Companies have every incentive to cherry pick the products for which they already give Medicaid the best discounts and for which the international price may not be that much lower.
3: But even if pharmaceutical companies are offering lower prices on a wide range of products, which we don't know yet, it can't just take effect across the board. The feds have set it up as a voluntary pilot program. That means every state has to decide whether to opt in and agree to certain conditions. And the ramp up has been slow. Amit Serpotwari is a professor of population medicine at Harvard who's studied drug pricing and drug policies for more than a decade.
6: It's always a bad sign when you keep pushing back your deadline.
3: States now have to sign binding agreements by September 30th.
2: Any sense why states would be deciding not to take part in this, not to sign up?
3: Yeah, because it could be financially risky. The federal government splits the cost of Medicaid with the states. In most states, Medicaid is the biggest part of their state budget after education. So to help control costs, individual states already have programs to restrict some drug coverage. For example, through prior authorization or by requiring patients to try the other cheaper drugs first. But under this pilot program, states might have to toss out their own criteria and offer unfettered access to some drugs if they want the negotiated price. Here's Serpotwari again.
6: Then all of a sudden, your state Medicaid plans might be spending a whole lot more because a whole lot more people might be getting the drug.
2: What states are deciding to opt in?
3: So we don't know the full list. So we know Massachusetts, California applied, but they want to see the final details before committing. So, Scott, there are a lot of uncertainties, delays, and a general lack of transparency. Given all that, it's probable that the number of drugs covered and the number of states involved may be lower than what Trump originally promised.
2: That is NPR Pharmaceuticals correspondent Sydney Lupkin. Thank you so much.
3: You bet.
1: Virginia City, Nevada is a small, historic mining town of under 800 people. These days, it's mostly a tourist spot, and every year it hosts an extraordinary event, a camel race. That tradition started after a local newspaper printed a joke in the 1950s. Phil Corbett was at this weekend's race and has this report.
7: Virginia City, Nevada looks like a film set of the Old West. The sidewalks are wooden, and the old storefronts are occupied by candy shops, souvenir emporiums, and saloons. Off of the main street, at the base of a steep desert hill pocked with old mine shafts, dust whips through the fairgrounds. Joe Hendricks sits in a lawn chair between a livestock truck and a metal corral of about a dozen camels. I ask him what it feels like to ride one.
8: Well, I don't know quite how to answer that question, what it feels like. It feels like you're on a camel.
7: Hendricks owns the camels, along with zebras and ostriches, and he brings them for the annual event. Anyone can sign up to ride them, and the jockeys kick around in the dirt behind the pens as the crowd gets ready for the first race.
9: It felt like off-roading, where, you know, you're just going over a bunch of rocks.
7: Kylie Jackson will be racing today and rode a camel for the first time in a practice run this afternoon.
9: Owning an old truck that needs, you know, shocks replaced, I think I'm in a pretty good spot.
7: The handlers swing open the gates and the animals dash into the arena as the crowd claps and hollers. The origin of this race dates back to the 1950s, when the editor of the local newspaper, Bob Richards, was nursing a hangover at the Delta Saloon. He later recounted that he and the bartender were randomly joking about some non-existent Labor Day camel races. When he went back to the paper, called the Territorial Enterprise, he found that he had space to fill and decided to write a joke story about the fictional race.
10: It was really kind of an inside joke. A year later, he did it again.
7: That's Richard Moreno, who researched the event for his book Frontier Fake News, about Nevada's history of journalistic hoaxes. He says this kind of fictional story was nothing new for the paper.
10: The Enterprise, I think, deserves kind of a special place in history, because it's the first place where Sam Clemens used the pen name Mark Twain.
7: He and his fellow journalists became known for their exaggerated missives.
10: They decided to entertain themselves and their readership by making stories up.
7: When Richards wrote about the origins of the Labor Day camel race, he pointed to Twain and that history. For several years, the Enterprise carried on the joke by running stories about the non-existent race. And then, in 1960... the editor of the San Francisco Chronicle had an idea.
10: He called up Bob Richards and said, "What if I bring camels?"
7: The race finally happened, and the front page of the Territorial Enterprise said that the town was a joyous madhouse.
10: And so that was kind of the roots of the camel races, came out of this hoax that then grew into an event that has now turned into an annual celebration of Virginia City history.
7: Back at the race, the gates open and Jackson hangs on tight. She's out in front for the first half, but her camel slows down and a rival beats her to the finish line.
9: Dude, my whole body is like, wah!
7: It seemed that she had little say in the animal's speed.
9: I tried to be like, let's go, come on, you know, give it a good pep talk, but I don't think they care about any of that.
7: As we talk, the handlers lead the camels into the chutes and prepare for the next race. What began as a joke 70 years ago between a bartender and a hungover journalist became a hoax in the newspaper, then became reality. Bob Richards lied the thing right into existence. For NPR News, I'm Phil Corbett in Virginia City, Nevada.

0: You're listening to All Things Considered from NPR News. Most of us know we should move more for better health, but in recent years, researchers have started to unravel how the different ways we move throughout the day, sitting versus standing, a meandering walk versus a brisk one, can influence longevity. As NPR's Maria Godoy reports, that is all thanks to the revolution in wearable activity trackers.
1: About a decade and a half ago, activity trackers became smaller, cheaper, and more reliable. That made it possible to use them in large-scale studies that followed people over time, says John Mitchell. He's a researcher at University College London.
2: Now we can ask and really understand how the whole 24-hour day interacts to affect our risk of disease downstream.
1: He says these kinds of studies have repeatedly found evidence that while sitting less and moving more at any intensity is beneficial,
2: you get the biggest bang for a buck from doing things like more vigorous activities,
1: even in short bursts. For example, one recent study from Mitchell and his colleagues found that replacing sedentary time with as little as 3 to 5 minutes of moderate to vigorous activity each day was linked to a reduced risk of developing several cancers.
2: Moderate to vigorous activity doesn't need to be scary. It can be playing with the kids, it can be walking upstairs, particularly if you're doing it more briskly.
1: His findings also linked other types of movement, like standing or taking a gentle stroll, to a lower cancer risk, but you had to do a lot more of it to see a benefit. Other studies have linked short bursts of vigorous movement to a lower risk of outcomes like cardiovascular disease, type 2 diabetes, and dying prematurely. And a new study in the British Journal of Sports Medicine suggests that, for the least active people, intensity also matters when taking daily steps.
3: Everyone knows the more steps you do, the healthier you typically are.
1: Matthew Amati is a researcher at Monash University in Melbourne, Australia. He and his colleagues wanted to know if you can still get meaningful health benefits if you don't hit the 7,000 or more steps a day that studies have linked to better health.
3: And we found you actually can if you're able to increase your walking pace intermittently throughout the day.
1: The researchers analyzed data from nearly 65,000 people who wore activity trackers for 7 consecutive days, then followed up 8 years later. They found that even if people only hit around 5,000 steps a day, but they kept a brisk pace in short bursts,
3: they actually also had equivalent health benefits to their counterparts who were able to hit those high step targets.
1: Both groups had a lower risk of early death. Exercise researcher Loretta DiPietro of George Washington University says the growing evidence from activity trackers supports the public health mantra that all movement counts.
4: We've been telling people forever, take the stairs, walk a little bit farther, park your car farther away if you're able to walk. And now we know, if you do it a little faster, it's even better for you.
1: But if you can't pick up the pace, that's okay too. Matthew Amati and his colleagues found that slower walkers also saw benefits. They just had to walk more. His message?
3: There's more than one way to improve your overall health. It's all about finding what works for you that you can fit in your everyday life.
1: Ultimately, researchers say the goal of parsing all this data is to offer people a menu of ways to fit movement into their life for better health. Maria Godoy, NPR News.

0: From NPR News, this is All Things Considered. I'm Juana Summers.
1: And I'm Scott Detrow. We have heard a lot today and in recent days about the potential future dangers of unchecked AI development. We want to bring you a story about AI as it exists right now. According to the most recent data from OpenAI, more than 1 million weekly users of ChatGPT discuss suicide and self-harm. Earlier this year, OpenAI started an optional feature called Trusted Contact to connect those struggling with thoughts of suicide and self-harm to someone they trust, because research shows that human connection is critical to preventing suicide. For the next few minutes, we're going to be talking about this and discussing suicide. NPR health correspondent Ritu Chatterjee has been digging into this new ChatGPT feature to see how it works and joins us now. Hey there.
2: Hi, Scott.
1: Tell us more about this Trusted Contact feature.
2: So it's an optional feature for all adult users, which means someone has to opt in. Mm-hmm. And they would have to give a name and contact information of someone they trust. And if that person agrees, then the bot might contact them at a later date if it detects some risk of suicide or self-harm in the user.
1: This seems kind of like how you have an emergency contact at your workplace or doctor or things like that.
2: That's right. That's exactly the idea. Now, I'm already a user, and I never saw an alert about it on ChatGPT. My editor and I have checked with at least half a dozen other users who also did not get notified about the feature. So we thought, well, it's a relatively new feature, so maybe they're alerting new users about it. And our colleague Megan Lim, who's a producer on All Things Considered, volunteered to give this a shot.
3: So I've never downloaded it before.
2: Megan and I hopped into one of our recording booths as she was doing this.
3: Welcome to ChatGPT. The first warnings, responses can be inaccurate. Don't share sensitive info, control your
2: chat
3: history.
2: And once she created an account, she was prompted to select a voice for the bot.
4: It's lovely to meet you. What would you like to chat about?
2: But even at this stage, you know, the bot mentioned nothing about trusted contacts, so Megan just went ahead and asked ChatGPT about it.
3: Do you have a trusted contact feature? Because I heard that that was something that should be popping up if I'm having mental health issues, right? What circumstances do you offer that to people?
2: And here's how the bot responded.
4: Let me look. Now, I'm not seeing a general trusted contact feature for that scenario.
1: Well, that doesn't seem like a good start.
2: Just listen to what happened next.
4: Maybe you're thinking of another app that has a trusted contact option.
1: Okay, so this is a real disparity between the talking point and how it's actually showing itself or not showing itself.
2: That's right.
1: Okay, so if you're really motivated to keep trying to get it to work, though, how do you get a trusted contact option to kick in?
2: Okay, so what you have to do, and really any adult user can do this at any point of time, they don't have to wait for a crisis, they would have to go into the settings of the app itself, and when you find Trusted Contact and click on it, then the app will tell you what it's for, what kind of person you want to pick, and when it might reach out to that Trusted Contact.
1: That's a lot of steps, though. I'm wondering, do we know what happens if a person doesn't know about this feature, hasn't set it up, but then, like that really alarmingly high number of people a month, does start to talk to the bot about wanting to end their life?
2: That's a great question, Scott, and that's exactly what I asked Megan's ChatGPT.
4: Hang on. If they haven't set it up, then nothing happens.
1: It's a good moment to ask what OpenAI says about all of this.
2: Yeah, so OpenAI spokesperson Gabby Ryla told me in an email that Trusted Contact is not yet available on the voice feature of ChatGPT, but that they're working on it. But when you're typing with the bot and it detects that somebody is struggling with suicidal thoughts and significant emotional distress, Ryla said that the bot may tell the person about Trusted Contact.
1: What do mental health experts make of all this?
2: So they had mixed reaction. One expert I spoke with is psychologist Ursula Whiteside. She heads a suicide prevention nonprofit called Now Matters Now, and she signed up for the feature before we spoke.
5: The steps actually were quite simple, and the language and the words were easy to follow for the most part. Now, if I was super duper upset, it might have been harder for me to follow the process, but overall, it felt okay.
2: And Whiteside also told me that earlier this year, she did some focus groups with people who have been treated by healthcare professionals for suicidality and are part of her peer support groups. And these people also occasionally turn to chatbots for support, so they are familiar with what these bots can and can't do.
5: What they thought would be helpful for them in the future would be to have this trusted contact option where they could set up in advance while they were thinking clearly, somebody that they could reach out to when they were under a lot of stress or when suicidal thoughts became really overwhelming.
2: So Whiteside thinks that the feature could be helpful for some people like those in our focus groups.
1: It's interesting that they wanted to be able to set this up in advance.
2: Makes sense, right? And that's what suicide prevention experts say, that, you know, reading and understanding the instructions for how the feature works while someone is actively in crisis is likely to feel difficult. And so that could be another barrier to getting help. So people should sign up for it, you know, just at the get-go. But remember, the people in these focus groups, though, they're already accessing other human forms of care, so they're more likely to believe that it is possible to get past crises. Mm-hmm. But people who are experiencing this for the first time, they are likely to be more reluctant to seek help. Psychologist Jennifer Lockman runs the Suicide Prevention Clinic at the University of Alabama, and she says people seriously considering suicide believe that they are a burden.
6: They really have come to a place to where they believe that the others will be better off without them. They make things worse for other people.
2: But in theory, Lockman says, the trusted contact feature is a good thing.
6: It is another opportunity to provide human support and connection to humans when they are thinking about suicide.
2: And she's hopeful that the new feature will help some people, but she's not sure a bot can help someone who's feeling suicidal overcome their sort of own internal barriers to sort of reach out and seek help.
6: It doesn't and can't simulate or replicate the process of that you would go through with a mental health provider that's trained in identifying who those contacts should be.
2: And she really wants to see more research on the impact.
1: Did OpenAI tell you how many people are using this feature or whether they think it's been effective?
2: In short, no. They did not give us any data. All that OpenAI spokesperson Gabby Ryla has told NPR by email that the company has seen quote-unquote good adoption of the feature. She also says that they continue to, you know, tweak when and how ChatGPT proactively offers the trusted contact feature to users who are experiencing distress, and that they are working with psychologists and researchers in this work. And, you know, the company also says that this new feature is not their only safeguard for safety risks, and that they have other safeguards like telling users to take a break periodically from the app and telling them about hotlines like 988.
1: NPR's Ritu Chatterjee, thank you for all of your reporting on this.
2: My pleasure.
1: And if you or someone you know is in crisis or you're thinking about hurting yourself, please call or text the Suicide and Crisis Lifeline. It's 988.

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1: 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Investing in securities involves the risk of loss. From DuckDuckGo, introducing Duck.ai, where users can ask AI privately, from the simple questions to the sensitive ones, by DuckDuckGo, who believes AI should be optional. Duck.ai. And from the listeners who support this NPR.

0: kind of coming to the government and begging the government to regulate them. It feels a little bit to me like a bit of a Trojan horse.
1: Leading AI companies say they're worried.
2: The federal government seems less concerned.
1: For Monday, September 14th, it's All Things Considered from NPR News. I'm Scott Detrow.
2: And I'm Juana Summers. While the Trump administration seems skeptical of regulating AI, it is showing support for making psychedelic drugs more available for mental health care.
1: We will examine what comes next.
3: Access is outpacing readiness. Patients deserve better.
2: And a new book takes a close look at the role women play in the rise of conservative Christianity and Christian nationalism.
4: Christian women are, in fact, playing key roles in American politics today, in some ways contribute to the rise of authoritarian power structures.
1: We will have those stories and more after this newscast.
5: Live from NPR News in Washington, I'm Ryland Barton. The EPA is repealing rules that limit planet-warming greenhouse gas emissions from power plants fueled by coal and natural gas. The change is a fundamental shift from efforts by Democratic presidents Joe Biden and Barack Obama to address climate change and industrial pollution, as NPR's Julia Simon reports.
6: These rules were finalized under the Biden administration. The rules required coal and new natural gas power plants to install new pollution control equipment that would have significantly reduced their carbon dioxide pollution starting in the 2030s. Of course, carbon dioxide, it's the biggest driver of global warming. These power plants are the second largest source of planet heating carbon dioxide in the U.S.
5: NPR's Julia Simon reporting. President Trump says he is enough of a guardrail against rogue artificial intelligence. He said today that any efforts to limit the technology is part of what he calls a sick conspiracy. It comes after calls by tech leaders to slow down AI's rapid development and ensure it's rolled out safely. Meanwhile, Congress is divided over how to address the warnings, as NPR's Sam Greenglass reports.
7: Senate Minority Leader Chuck Schumer is calling for an immediate all-senators briefing. Here's House Minority Leader Hakeem Jeffries on ABC.
8: We should take decisive action now so that we can slow down the pace of development in order to protect the American people and ensure that AI is proceeding safely.
7: House Speaker Mike Johnson told CNN that AI companies should take the lead.
9: We need to handle this new technology like we have others in the past and make sure we're doing everything we can responsibly to also not smother American innovation. We have to do both things simultaneously.
7: After this week, the House will recess until after the midterms, making sweeping legislation extremely unlikely anytime soon. Sam Greenglass, NPR News, Washington.
5: Amazon says it's suspended flights with cargo carrier 21 Air after a deadly plane crash in Miami last week. NPR's Joel Rose reports.
10: Amazon says it has decided to pause operations with 21 Air after reviewing the circumstances surrounding the incident. One pilot warned the other that the plane was going too fast, according to a summary of the cockpit voice recordings, while automated warnings sounded during the descent. But the pilots went ahead with the landing anyway. The plane barreled past the end of the runway and smashed into two vehicles on the ground, killing five people. Former employees at 21 Air say the company discouraged them from reporting their safety concerns, but the company says it is confident in its safety policies and training. Joel Rose, NPR News, Washington.
5: Amazon's a financial supporter of NPR and pays to distribute some of our content. Costco has raised the price of motor oil sold under its Kirkland brand and limited how much of its customers can buy weekly as oil prices climb again. A 5-quart 2-pack now costs around $58. It was about $30 last year. This is NPR News from Washington. A lawyer for former CIA director John Brennan says Brennan has been subpoenaed to testify next month before a Florida grand jury as part of a Justice Department investigation into whether former law enforcement and intelligence officials conspired against President Trump. Brennan's lawyer says the subpoena relies on a loosely defined theory that government officials conspired to deprive Trump of his civil rights over the last decade. The UN says tens of thousands of people in Yemen have been displaced as Houthi fighters sweep through the western territories, routing Saudi-backed fighters. NPR's Aya Batraoui reports.
11: The UN says the hardest-hit area of Yemen now is Taiz, where some 56,000 people have been displaced in recent days due to fighting between the Iran-backed Houthis and Saudi-backed fighters. The Norwegian Refugee Council's April Bottomley spoke to NPR from Yemen's southern city of Aden, where she says there's not enough aid to support people fleeing the the violence.
12: Most of the camps are already full, so they're hoping to find space, or they move on, or they try to find someone in the local villages that will help them. But people are also sleeping under trees, like they're just waiting on the side of the road.
11: The UN says another 2,000 people, many of them women and children, fled Yemen altogether, crossing the Red Sea to Djibouti in past days. Aya Boutraoui, NPR News, Dubai.
5: The leaders of Wales, Scotland, and Northern Ireland have signed a pact that threatens to break up the United Kingdom. They told Prime Minister Andy Burnham to prepare for constitutional change and that they want to align with the EU. It comes after President Trump expressed support for a reunified Ireland. Burnham's spokesperson dismissed the threat, emphasizing unity and shared values. This is NPR News.
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Time now is 10 minutes past the hour of 5 o'clock. Yeah, they are not on key crunchy shadow. KDDB in 9.7 FM. Don't need a green is not a husband be let us kid a slaughter ocean the ill kid. Ado e a deal at the hundred on Lenki. E a de Washington e added the hundred. I the Republican Senate Mitch McConnell, the Kentucky Donald Ragos, I as not Atnatsa, I have between the Senate, Bikid, the Shidin Zago, I the absent, Otto, I the Tepitino, Deep and Naka, the Senator, Gishi, I as the Dohodlongo, I as the between the U.S. Capitol, I don't Shidi June, Deep at the Hill Kalada. 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The fall, like he ado e aj alto, she had the treat of ibit ilia, e aj venia, the mayo, famonia, e a bigi, e aj di zel inja, al di bi, the stable, liago, di the mobis can give ye, e a di macon, knowledge, she aj e nigo, e aj di be recovery, gish e aj di et edin zago do, e a di slata, frustrating process. Gay Archida Nigo Yachita has a Ado e another and not in Glenke Ea Justin Enston. She did insist the Archibi Ea the acting at Ungo. She bakat the orders Ebits onto the CIA. Ado Ea the Mossad. Is she aja di be isle de stanko di tkago? 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The messages EAD between EAB, the FM radio door EAJ EAD God EAD commanding EAD protect the door Nilgi as Jewish neighbors are the instant he claims she ila EAJ EAD EA heart and lingo EAJ deep insanity defense EAJ EAD went on trial so Lindy the Mobis can't give a year. Ea bakat the attempted murder charges ea be the cases. 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

army people, there's a story I would tell about a brave young Indian you should remember well. From the land of the Pima Indian, a proud and noble band who farmed the Phoenix Valley in Arizona land. Down their ditches a thousand years, the waters grew Ira's people's crops, till the white man stole their water rights and the sparkling water stopped. Now Ira's folks were hungry, and their land grew crops of weeds. When war came, Ira volunteered and forgot the white man's greed.

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And when the fight was over, and Old Glory raised, among the men who held it high was the Indian, Ara.

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Everybody shook his hand, but he was just a Pima Indian. 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

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He died drunk early one morning, alone in the land he fought to save. 2 inches of water in a lonely ditch was a grave for Ira.

Yeah, call him drunken Ira Hayes, but his land is just as dry, and his ghost is lying thirsty in the ditch where Ira died.

0: Live from NPR News in Washington, I'm Ryland Barton. The Supreme Court has rejected President Trump's push for new mail-in voting restrictions for the midterm election. NPR's Hansi Lo Wong reports.
1: The Supreme Court ruling means the U.S. Postal Service is expected to continue delivering ballots as usual for the midterm general election. At issue was whether the Postal Service has the authority to refuse to deliver mail-in ballots to voters in states where election officials do not turn over voter lists to the mailing agency and do not have certain barcodes on their ballot envelopes. We should note USPS is a financial supporter of NPR. The Postal Service issued those requirements in response to an executive order by President Trump. A federal judge in Boston blocked them after finding that USPS has no authority to impose them on states. Now the Supreme Court has decided to keep the judge's ruling in place. Voting by mail has already started in some states, including Alabama, North Carolina, and Wisconsin. And more states are set to use USPS to mail their ballots as planned. Hansi Lo Wong, NPR News.
0: A Homeland Security whistleblower says federal agents may have broken state laws to pursue President Trump's voter fraud priorities. NPR's Miles Parks reports the whistleblower's account was made public today by Democratic senators.
2: The Department of Homeland Security has been ramping up its search for voter fraud in recent weeks. That's meant combing state voter rolls the department acquired and checking them against other federal data sources that track citizenship. But the whistleblower reports that it's been a rushed process that has not taken state law into account. Investigators are supposed to review dozens of cases per day, and the whistleblower says those investigators were instructed to make false claims on state government websites in order to access data that is only supposed to be accessed by the voter themselves. The report was made public by Senate Minority Leader Chuck Schumer and Senator Alex Padilla of California. Miles Parks, NPR News, Washington.
0: President Trump posted online today that the AI industry already has the only guardrail it needs, what he called a strong and smart high IQ president. It comes after AI industry leaders said they want to slow down the rapid development of the technology and after several companies disclosed AI-related security incidents, as NPR's Shannon Bond reports.
3: What Anthropic CEO and others in the industry are saying is that we're at this point where AI is now advancing really fast, so fast that it's hard for safety to keep up. And that is inflaming these fears, one, that humans could lose control or that AI could